Welcome to Ideas. I'm Nala Ayed. And welcome to the second in our five-part series, Inventing Peace. It's a series of panels recorded at the Stratford Festival in summer 2025. Each explores a 20th century peace agreement. We discuss the history behind them, their

You can thank the Harper years for the decapitation of much of the Canadian public service and our foreign affairs department in particular, because they were

You know, in comedic duos, there's often this dynamic where one person is playing the more serious, kind of level-headed character, or the straight man, as they call it in comedy, and then the other person is the oddball. Think about, you know, Key and Peele, Dan Aykroyd and John Belushi, Dean Martin and

0: aware of people's responses to you and your music, and you sort of feed off that. How is that on stage in Broadway, where the, you know, you are, you like, you're supposed to sort of not pay attention to them at all, or sort of like certainly not,
1: right?
0: You know, like how do you find that sort of natural inclination you have to like draw a lot of energy from your audience?
1: Well, it's, I think, a lot easier when you can't see faces. So, you know, the stage is, it's a big stage, and those lights are so powerful.

0: hiding valuables beneath the bedroom floor. 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Ironically, he had to convince the family to let him break it open.
1: And I see a little plastic box like the size of a matchbox. There was inside 355 diamonds. You should have seen his brothers and sister. They came faster than the ambulance would come.

0: That was The World from PRX. The program was recorded earlier in the day.
1: This is Asian View from NHK World Japan. I'm Eriko Kojima. Here's a quick look at what's been making news here in Japan and elsewhere in Asia. Japanese weather officials are urging people to take measures to prevent heat stroke, as temperatures could soar to dangerous levels. Scorching heat gripped wide areas of Japan from the Tohoku region in the northeast to Kyushu in the southwest on Monday. The mercury soared to extreme levels, mainly in inland areas. A daytime high of nearly 103 degrees Fahrenheit was recorded in the city of Kyushu near Mount Fuji. The officials expect temperatures to rise again to similar levels over wide parts of the country. Heat stroke alerts have been issued for 42 of Japan's 47 prefectures. People are being advised to use air conditioners and consume adequate amounts of water and salt to prevent heat stroke. They are also urged to avoid prolonged outdoor activity. A Japanese group working to retrieve the remains of people who died in World War II has started a test excavation in southern Taiwan. Delegates from the Japan Association for Recovery and Repatriation of War Casualties and local volunteers began the test on Monday. The waters around the channel between Taiwan and the Philippines were a key shipping route during the war. More than 100,000 people are estimated to have died after vessels of the former Imperial Japanese military were sunk by U.S. submarines. Japanese government efforts to recover the remains of war dead have made little progress in Taiwan because the two sides do not have diplomatic relations. The excavation will be carried out at two locations until July 31st. If remains are located and retrieved in Taiwan, it will be the first time in about half a century. This is NHK World Japan.
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0: To some, AI chatbots are helpful tools. 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
3: From CBC News, The World This Hour, I'm Neil Herland. Canada's premiers are discussing their options in response to the latest U.S. tariff threat, but Alberta Premier Danielle Smith dismisses the idea of cutting the flow of Canadian oil and electricity to the States.
4: Well, that's not going to happen.
3: On Monday, the Trump administration announced plans to slap 50% tariffs on a range of Canadian products. Small businesses across Canada are worried. That's because U.S. President Donald Trump's proposed tariffs could eat up their margins. The CBC's Karen Pauls visited a beekeeper in rural Manitoba.
5: Ian Stepler carefully opens a hive.
6: There, this top box is being filled up with honey.
5: He'll be harvesting this in just a few days.
6: I hope they produce a bumper crop for us, and when they do, we just want to get paid for it.
5: But that may be a problem with U.S. President

0: We just never gave up, and now we made it. Like, we entered as like at least 4 huts in this one expedition. It's just crazy.
1: Yeah, this is

0: Good morning. I'm Hallie Cottenham. You're listening to Ottawa Morning. It's Wednesday, July 22nd. Mostly cloudy and 18 degrees right now in Ottawa. Winds from the southwest, 14 kilometers per hour. Mainly cloudy today, 40% chance of showers early this morning and this afternoon. Windy as well, gust of 40. The high today, just 21 degrees under a high UV index. Mainly cloudy tonight, slight chance of showers, continuing windy. The low overnight, just 12 degrees. A little bit warmer tomorrow, a mix of sun and cloud, the high 24, and an early peak at Friday, Saturday, Sunday, a mix of sun and cloud, the high 27 on Friday and 28 on Saturday. So some better weather coming. I'm not going to say chilly, but if I were camping and it were only 12 degrees tonight, I'd be packing my woolen socks. David Giroux joining me now from the CBC Ottawa Newsroom. Good morning, David.
1: Good morning. You're probably sleeping pretty good in 12 degrees and camping. You know, 21 degrees, great time to get outside and do that work around the yard that you don't want to do when it's 27
0: Fair
1: or 28.
0: Point. So Fair point.
1: There you go. Trying to be the voice of optimism this morning. All right. Well, news-wise, Ottawa paramedics say they treated a woman who was attacked with a broken bottle in the Byward Market Tuesday night. Paramedic spokesperson Nicholas Galtin says that crews were called to the corner of George and Cumberland Streets at about 7:14, and that's where they found a woman in her 20s who had been assaulted. Galtin says she was treated for minor injuries and transported to hospital. Paramedics have responded to at least two other attacks in the market in the past week. On July 14th, they reported treating a woman with stab wounds. The day before that, police say a man was allegedly stabbed during an attempted robbery, leaving him in critical condition. Four leading candidates for mayor are split on whether Ottawa needs a ring road. That would be a southern highway that would allow traffic and trucks to bypass the city. Alex Lawson promised to get it built in a message to supporters. He says it's about time.
2: I mean, we're promising to take the ring road seriously, to actually find a connection that's going to get the trucks out of Manitic. It's going to take them off of Bridge Street. It's going to make a lot of communities a lot safer, and it's going to remove a ton of congestion on the 417.
1: Incumbent Mayor Mark Sutcliffe's campaign says he supports a ring road as well and has advocated to the provincial transportation minister. But two other challengers say it's not a priority. Jeff Leeper says it would

0: cost billions without relieving congestion. And Neil Saravanamutu says it would take decades, and he prefers to focus on solutions that would show results now. A leader of what became the Freedom Convoy is back in an Ottawa courtroom today. Tamara Leach is serving a conditional sentence, which includes house arrest, after being found guilty of mischief for her role in the 2022 protests. Now she's asking the court to allow her to travel internationally, including to Washington, D.C., and on a Caribbean cruise. Leach argues the travel is for her job at Rebel News. Crown prosecutors are opposing her request, saying it would defeat the point of her sentence to allow such travel. For millions of Ontarians, finding a family doctor feels nearly impossible, but a new initiative in Toronto is offering a glimmer of hope and a potential blueprint for the rest of the province. Instead of just trying to recruit more doctors, the Midwest Toronto Ontario Health Team is changing how current practices operate. They've hired dedicated onboarding nurses to gather medical and vaccine histories before a patient's first visit, saving family doctors hours of manual record keeping. The health team is also providing smaller clinics access to a shared network of dietitians, social workers, and mental health therapists. Thanks to funding provided by the province last fall, other Ontario health teams are developing similar initiatives by following their lead. And Halley, First Nation leaders say communities were left to evacuate without help from the province, and some residents narrowly avoided the encroaching flames. The leaders are calling for a public inquiry into the Ontario wildfire response. The chief of Gull Bay First Nation says an inquiry should investigate a number of issues, such as the government's emergency coordination with First Nations, evacuation planning, and overall provincial preparedness. Chief Wilfred King says the lack of communication and evacuation support should horrify all Canadians. Record-breaking wildfires burning across northern Ontario have prompted evacuations in at least 12 First Nations and forced more than 1,800 people to flee their homes. And I'll have more news in about half an hour.
1: Okay, thank you very much, David. Marcia Young joining us now, hosting Rural Report this morning. Hey, Marcia.
2: Hey, so we are still talking about those tariffs and what the premiers are going to do. They've been tasked to think about some possible leverage that Canada could have. And the premiers at their meeting are now thinking about energy and what role energy exports to the U.S. could play in a defensive move against these tariffs. So Janice McGregor is taking a look at that story for us. Anita Anand is making new trade deals or looking at that with the ASEAN countries who are gathered in the Philippines. So we'll tell you about that. Give you an update on some fires happening in BC and more evacuations. And also people thinking about tariffs, honeybees. Honeybee farmers, it will affect them. So Karen Pauls went out to talk to the bee whisperers about what it means for them.
1: I was looking that up. You know, we were all sort of looking for the local angle on the big story. And I went into a bit of a deep dive about where the honey comes from. And the Prairie Province are the ones that do most of the exporting to the States with their honey.
2: Yeah, that's right. And so they're really having another challenge on top of just the industry itself and keeping their bees healthy and happy and producing. Now they've got to think about this tariff. So, yeah, we'll have that story for you and so much more coming up top of the clock.
1: Sounds good, Marcia. Thank you.
2: You're welcome.
1: That's Marcia Young, hosting Rural Report. Time now for the Business Digest with Megan Reed.
3: Lots of reaction to President Trump's executive order imposing a 50% tariff on a wide range of Canadian exports. The new duties will apply to a large range of products, including cars, dairy, and alcohol. This was Trump's response yesterday when reporters asked why.
4: Canada has been very, very tough on us over the years, for many years, and no other president's done anything about it. I love Canada. I love the people of Canada. Many friends that live in Canada, but their leadership from Trudeau to the current leadership, and in all fairness to them, they need us to survive. Without us,
5: there's no way they can survive. So, but they've been very, very tough over a period of the last 50 years, actually.
3: Jitan Da Silva, a global trade relations expert and founder of GD Strategic, sees this as a negotiation play ahead of the Canada-US-Mexico agreement discussions.
6: Well, I think we're in a bit of a situation of, you know, trying to stick jello to the wall. We just keep trying things and to figure out what is working in this scenario. We tried those retaliatory tariffs and that didn't work. We tried some concessions and that didn't work. So I think this sort of keep calm and carry on approach is likely the way to go. I think the other thing to do is to put as much pressure as possible on U.S. elected officials to have them speak out. As you pointed out, there is this 30-day period before the tariffs take effect, so that does give the president time to change his mind.
3: Da Silva believes escalating the trade dispute with Canada right now is questionable politically, especially as Americans prepare for midterm elections in the fall, and Republicans are not riding high in the polls. Turning to the auto industry, a new survey shows the number of vehicles stolen in Canada each year is falling. Équité, the agency that tracks thefts, says that the rates are down by about one-third nationally since 2023. Despite this decline, Canadians want an improved coordinated response among governments, manufacturers, and law enforcement to bring the number of stolen vehicles down even further. Sid Kigma, Équité's Director of Investigative Services, has this advice when buying a used car.
7: I would say the number one thing people can do is go to the recall sites. So, you know, every manufacturer has a recall site. Go to the recall site, put that VIN into the recall site. Generally, I would say, you know, 99% of vehicles have recalls of some sort. Those fictitious VINs, you'll get some sort of error message, you know, that it's an invalid VIN or something along those lines. And again, that's a really big red flag.
3: The Toyota RAV4 SUV is the most stolen vehicle in Canada. The top 10 list also includes Dodge Rams, Ford F-150s, Chevy Silverados, and Toyota Tundras. Only one car made the list, and that's the 2020 Honda Civic. And finally, bananas are having a moment. According to the New York Times, 139 tons of bananas are grown globally each year, making them the most consumed fresh fruit in the world. And you can see them everywhere. They're in candy, coffee, tea, cocktails, even the snack aisle, thanks to their non-polarizing flavor, which makes them ripe for experimentation. And they're not just for eating. Bananas are also exploding into the beauty industry, seen everywhere from hair oils to skincare to eye patches, underscoring the point that life is going bananas, both literally and figuratively. For CBC Radio, I'm Megan Reed.
1: 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It's 20 minutes before 6 o'clock. The Ottawa Food Bank has a new chief executive officer who first came to the organization some 15 years ago and has been leading it as interim CEO since the beginning of the year. The Ottawa Food Bank made Natalie Spooner's appointment official and permanent yesterday. Natalie is taking over the reins at a time when food banks across the country are seeing record amounts of need. Natalie Spooner spoke on All in a Day yesterday with Mélanie Lévesque, and here's part of that conversation.
8: You were director of programs and planning at the food bank before you became interim CEO. Were there things you started to see differently once you were in charge of the organization? What changed?
9: I think some of the changes that we're seeing because of all this food banking is that you'll hear us talk about what a commitment to healthy, nutritious food looks like. In the face of affordability, we've seen a record breaking visits to food banks in the past year, looking at over 588,000 visits. And each of those people are dealing with affordability. And so when we look at food banking and our commitment as an organization, we'll always commit to making sure that we prioritize healthy foods.
8: Can you tell us more about what that commitment looks like and what you will do to help meet those needs?
9: Yeah, absolutely. I would say the commitment is hard. Affordability is not our friend right now. And so when we're buying that food, we are seeing those prices grow up and up and up. The challenge with that is that the more money we spend, it doesn't mean we're putting more food into the hands of the folks that need it. It means that we're just spending more money to keep up with that demand. So I think our goal over the next few years is try and prioritize where we spend our funds to make sure that we do target those funds to where folks need us to spend it.
8: And can you give examples of how you will prioritize those funds?
9: So what we do is we look at what do our community members need from us. We serve a network of 67 member agencies, and so they do frontline service for folks in their community. And when we provide food to them, they obviously provide food to people who turn up at their doorstep. What we've talked to our network about is what kind of food do you need us to provide to you that people are asking you for? And so we've had consultations with our network about what we prioritize our spending on. And we heard overwhelmingly that what we need to put more of our dollar to is things like fresh vegetables, fresh fruits, meats, milk, eggs. And so they're kind of our priority items when we start to spend our purchasing dollars.

0: We'd been talking about this a little bit at the beginning of our conversation, but could you tell us more about what the need looks like right now at the Ottawa Food Bank?
1: Unfortunately, the need is growing. Again, 588. If I compare that to 2019, it's a 101% increase. That growth has not been seen. And so when we talk to our network and we talk to Reimagining Food Banking, we talk a lot about how do we respond to that growth. And with one in four households needing to rely on food banking, I have to be very concerned that I don't want these numbers to become immune. And so we talk to our partners about how do we respond. We're going to have to look at how we equip our member agencies to be able to build their capacity to be able to respond to that.
0: Now that you're in this position officially, Natalie, how are you looking to meet that need differently?
1: There's a couple of things that I think we're already doing to try and meet that need. Again, prioritizing where we spend our dollar is important. But there's other areas that we're kind of looking at to support our member agencies and our network. For example, we're looking at how do we work beyond the food need. And so if we need to reduce the number of people coming to food banks, it's not going to happen through providing service. It's going to happen through pulling other levers. And so we want to focus on doing a couple of things. Firstly, we'll continue to advocate for additional support with our government partners. And so we'll work with our municipal partners, our provincial and federal partners, to try and help target what income supports will look like. That's key, because if people have access to more funds, they won't need to rely on food banks, and that's what will really help bring those numbers down. But in addition to that, we're also talking about what can we do as a food bank network to be able to support people as they come through our door. And what we've been able to do is expand what's called wraparound support, and it means that if someone comes to a food bank, we have some workers on site that can then talk to them about what their individual need is and help them get connected to the other services that they might need.
2: That's Natalie Spooner, the new and permanent CEO of the Ottawa Food Bank. It's 15 minutes before 6 o'clock, mostly cloudy and 18 right now. The forecast calling for a mainly cloudy day, 40% chance of showers early this morning and this afternoon, and the high 21. Well, after a baby is born, blood remains in the umbilical cord and placenta. It's called cord blood, and it usually gets discarded. At the Ottawa Hospital, though, parents can donate their baby's cord blood. Its stem cells can be stored in a blood bank and be used to treat diseases and disorders. The CBC's Sana Choi met with a mom who donated her daughter's cord blood when she was born 4 months ago. And Sana began by asking Amaryllis Paquette how she first heard about the option to donate.
3: Actually, I've seen a poster at the General Hospital not too late before I gave birth of my first daughter, Violet. And then I started looking into it. And after that, I decided that maybe that would be a good decision. So I'm very close to death as I'm a funeral director. And I know when someone is in need of a cord blood, they're at one of their most vulnerable state, right? They're at their last chance of hope. So to be able to give hope to a family and save a life, it means the world to us.
4: This was something that you knew before going into labor that you wanted to do?
3: Yes, that was something I knew before labor for my first. So for my first, I had filled it out before. Same thing with my second daughter. I filled it up before as well. For my third, I hadn't filled it out just because with my first, she was born on a holiday, so unfortunately they were not able to do so. And with my second, she was born on the weekend, so there was no staff to collect it as well. So for the third time, I was like, oh, maybe it's just not meant to be. But when I walked in the hospital and I was in labor and whatnot, they said, today's a weekday. And I said, oh, it was going to work this time around. So I was like, okay, let me fill out the paperwork. And it was really easy. It took me like a minute to sign the paperwork. It was all good. And everybody was aware at the hospital that I was willing to give my cord blood.
4: Were you aware that the Ottawa Hospital is one of four hospitals in Canada that offers this donation service?
3: Yes, I had a look into it because the General Hospital is not necessarily the nearest hospital for us since we are in Barrhaven. So I was like, oh, is there other hospital that has that opportunity? And unfortunately, it was only the General Hospital here in Ottawa, but it was cool to see that there was also other hospital somewhere else. But I just wish there was more hospital in Ottawa that could offer that service as well.
4: So in a way, this donation service was a determining factor in which hospital you wanted to give birth at?
3: Yes, exactly. That was the main reason why I wanted to deliver there.
4: Tell me about the delivery and what happened from there with the cord blood.
3: So when I was delivering, it was as normal. I delivered my baby and there was someone that let me know that they would be taking my placenta and my cord blood afterwards to see the availability of the blood. So they waited until my placenta was out. So I was able to also have a good moment with my daughter, you know,

0: skin to skin. That was something I was worried about, that it was going to be such a rush and I wouldn't have time to have my first moments with her. But I was lucky enough to have those first moments. And then, you know, they discreetly left with the cord blood, came back in later on to let me know it was eligible. And they would have paperwork to have me sign so they could know if it's okay for them to keep the cord blood since it's eligible. So they said, whenever you're ready to sign the paperwork, just let us know. So they were very nice in that aspect and really respectful of, you know, making sure I could have enough time with my daughter and, you know, I didn't feel pressured, right? I just gave birth, you know, new baby needs to feed, needs to change a diaper, right? So they were always very considerate. So they came in, I think, 3 more times after I gave birth. So they came in to have the paperwork signed to give the placenta and the cord blood. After that, they came back in to do a blood test just to have my blood as well, just to see if there's any information that can help them find the best match for to give to someone. And they came in a last time just for medical history, just to see if there's anything they should know about or anything that could trigger, maybe if they think there's a match, oh well, because she has this, we can't proceed that way. So just to make sure the match is very safe.
1: That was Ottawa's Amaryllis Paquette speaking about her experiences donating her daughter's cord blood. Then we spoke with Dr. Amanda Black about cord blood donations. She's with the Department of Obstetrics and Gynecology at the Ottawa Hospital.
2: Cord blood is the blood that's left in the umbilical cord and placenta after the baby is born, and it's rich in stem cells. So those stem cells can treat more than 80 diseases and disorders. And stem cells are immature cells that can develop into any cell present in the bloodstream. For example, red blood cells, white blood cells, or platelets. So these obviously are very important to all of us, and to have a lack of these would be life-threatening.
1: So Amaryllis described how the process went, but what happens to the cord blood after it's donated, after delivery?
2: Right. So after delivery, someone from Canadian Blood Services, if a patient's consented to take part, is present to take a sample from the cord and from the placenta. And then they determine whether or not that's what we call a bankable sample. So there's certain criteria that it has to meet to determine if it's a bankable sample. And then it goes into the Canadian Cord Blood Bank. Then people who need access to that for potential life-saving treatment are able to apply through their healthcare providers for the cord blood for a stem cell transplant.
1: So just to be clear, a parent, a mom, could keep the cord blood for her own children's needs or donate it to a stranger. Is that right?
2: Correct. So the options that an expectant parent would have with respect to their cord blood would either be to donate to the public cord bank, which was obviously something we encourage everyone to do. They can also choose to use a private cord blood banking, or they could decide that they're not going to do anything with it, in which case it's just disposed of as medical waste.
1: So, and it's so valuable.
2: It is so valuable, and that's certainly why we encourage everyone to donate it. Now, you know, when we compare the public cord blank to the private cord blank, you know, the public cord blank, there's no cost to the individual, but it is in as part of a public cord blood bank versus a private blood bank where it is set aside for the individual, but there is an ongoing cost associated with that. And and when you look at the likelihood of actually needing that, the likelihood of ever needing that, it's between 1 in 20,000 to 1 in 250,000. And not all diseases can actually be treated with one's own cord blood because it may carry that same genetic problem that caused the disease that they had in the first place.
1: And I vaguely remember being offered this as a choice and asking how much it was going to cost. And that was enough for me to say no.
2: Right. So, I mean, that's the advantage. This is a potentially life-saving treatment that we have. Your baby can be a tiny hero. If they qualify, they get a little bit saying that they're a tiny hero. Otherwise, it gets wasted. And again, the likelihood of ever needing it personally is low.
1: But Amaryllis described a rather complex approval process, paperwork and signatures and things like that. Why is that so important?
2: So I think it's really important that patients give consent. You know, you have to give consent. This is your baby's cord blood that's being used, or the blood from the cord and the placenta afterwards. So the consent process is very important. But the consent process, you can just go to blood.ca and you can fill out the consent online. You can also be approached by someone from the Canadian Blood Services teams at the hospital at the general campus to give consent. I think it's afterwards what she was describing.

0: was more afterwards. So if it is a qualifying unit, then someone from Canadian Blood Services comes. They complete an additional questionnaire to make sure they take blood from the mom, not from the baby, but a sample of blood from the mom to make sure, because again, they want to ensure it's the highest quality blood.
1: You described how these cells can help with 80 or so diseases and illnesses, and yet there's only 4 hospitals in Canada that are able to deal with it?
0: Right. So we've been a part of the program since 2013 at the Ottawa Hospital General Campus. There are the 4 hospitals in Canada. So there's one in Brampton, Edmonton, and Vancouver. And the reason that they chose to do that was because they wanted to ensure that the hospitals that were taking part were representative of the diversity of the Canadian population. So it was felt that those 4 hospitals provide enough blood from an ethnically diverse population to be able to sustain a bank that can represent and can adapt to the needs of the Canadian population.
1: And finally, Dr. Black, if you had 100 births at the Ottawa Hospital, how many of those 100 births result in cord blood being stored for the public?
0: Well, I know that they have over 5,000 units banked currently. Oh, okay. So, and I think they're coming up to their 100th distribution. So, unfortunately, as was mentioned in the interview previously, we can't bank all the blood for all of the people that consent to it, because we only operate we do 5 days a week from 7 a.m. to 11 o'clock at night. But unfortunately, we don't do weekends and after midnight. But again, we really encourage people to do it. Otherwise, it's medical waste. It's disposed of. There's no risk for mom or for baby, and your baby could potentially be a little hero and save
1: a
0: life.
1: Little bib.
0: Exactly. And the bib and a hat. Don't forget the hat.
1: Thank you so much for telling us about it this morning.
0: My pleasure. Thank you.
2: Dr. Amanda Black is with the Ottawa Hospital. Mostly cloudy and 18 degrees right now in Ottawa. Winds from the southwest 14 kilometers per hour. Mainly cloudy today with a 40% chance of showers early this morning and this afternoon. Winds becoming west 20, gusting to 40 a little later this morning. Today's high merely 21 degrees under a high UV. Mainly cloudy tonight with a slight chance of showers and the low overnight of 12. And for tomorrow, a mix of sun and cloud. Very slight chance of showers early in the morning and the high 24 degrees. The Toronto band Great Lakes Swimmers will perform at Motel Chelsea on Saturday night and Sunday afternoon. Here they are with a song called For You to Come Around.

0: Good morning. I'm Hallie Cottenham. You're listening to Ottawa Morning. It's Wednesday, July 22nd. You heard President Donald Trump accusing Canada of willful negligence in our forest management. We're going to ask an expert what the science is saying about those claims. And when outdoor air is polluted with wildfire smoke, we're told to stay indoors. But how do we know that that air isn't also affected? What we can do to keep our indoor air clean. And big news here on Ottawa Morning, the Eat the Strip column is back. MH Analia will share his review of Arrow Thai, the hidden gem in Barrhaven, tucked away at the back of a quickie convenience store. 11 minutes past 6 o'clock, mostly cloudy and 17 degrees right now. Winds from the west, 24 kilometers per hour. Mainly cloudy today, 40% chance of showers early this morning and this afternoon. Windy gust to 40 from the west, the high 21 degrees today under a high UV index. David Giroux now from the CBC Ottawa Newsroom.
1: A ring road to bypass the city has become an issue in the race for Ottawa mayor. Candidates are split over whether a project likely to cost billions is the right solution to rural truck routes and traffic gridlock on the Queensway. Arthur White-Crummy will tell us where all the candidates stand on the issue at the bottom of the clock. And Tamara Leach, a key figure in the 2022 convoy protest that paralyzed downtown Ottawa for nearly a month, is back in town today to ask a court for permission to travel internationally, including going on a Caribbean cruise and visiting the White House. David Fraser will have the details for us in my full newscast at 6:30.
0: Okay, thanks very much, David. Doug Hempstead, good morning.
2: Good morning, Hallie. It's pretty dark out there, a little damp. It's not, you know, raining currently, but it's a little more overcast. It's kind of an overcast day. It had been raining. So like when I took the garbage out this morning, I couldn't do it in my sock feet because, it's tempting because I'm occasionally lazy at 4 o'clock in the morning.
0: That's where Crocs come in, Doug.
2: I have those. And for a reason, my dogs no longer have a taste for them, which is great news. You don't have to buy like 3 pairs a year. It's pretty quiet out there. It's early yet. One bit of good news for folks that, commute downtown or through downtown using the multi-use pathway. They've reopened the section of it behind Parliament Hill, really quite pretty section of it there, that's been closed for 4 years because of like stability issues there. That was the part that had like a tunnel there and everything. Well, the tunnel's gone. They've removed the tunnel. They've shored it up and made it safer, made it to last. And so it's good to go. It took 4 years. It's been four years since that's been open, but it is now. So if you, you use that section that goes in behind Parliament Hill, behind the National Archives and so on, right through to the bottom of Rideau Falls. Not Rideau Falls, the bottom of the Rideau Canal locks there. Mm-hmm. I guess it's the East Wharf, is that what they call that area?
0: I don't know, but I saw a picture of it. Tons of stairs. Mm-hmm. You need to get your steps in.
2: That's check it out. Yeah, that's the East Wharf, I believe. So

0: It's actually a fairly big attraction for not just for tourists, for people who live here as well. It's the Bytown Museum is down
1: there.
0: Anyway, you can now access all of that. The multi-use pathway, the bike path, you want to call it that, you can walk on it too. It's reopened, so you can access all of that. So it should be really change the commute for a lot of folks that are headed to Parliament Hill, public servants, people headed to Lower Town, people just headed through downtown as well. So that's back open. It opened yesterday. Sort of suddenly got a press release from the NCC saying, hey, so it's back. It's like, wow, right on. We would have gone down there yesterday, but, I didn't want to be down there with a microphone with a thunderstorm watching effect and tornado warnings and all that kind of stuff. So maybe now is not the time. But anyway, I don't want anybody to think that we don't think that's a big deal, because we know that it is. I'm not seeing anything else going on. If you see something that I should know about, you can either call me about it or text me about it, 613-288-6900. I'm back with more in 15 minutes.
1: Okay, thanks very much, Doug. It's 14 minutes past 6 o'clock. Well, right now, there are some 900 wildfires burning across Canada, including nearly 200 in northern Ontario. More than a dozen communities have been evacuated. But south of the border, much of the conversation has been about wildfire smoke.
2: We got to stop the fires up there. If we can help them, we'll help them. But maybe they should pay us some damages or something.
1: That's U.S. President Donald Trump, who later went on to accuse us of willful negligence in forest management. Here to unpack some of those claims, Jennifer Baltzer. She's a Canada Research Chair in Forests and Global Change at Wilfrid Laurier. Good morning.
3: Good morning, Haley.
1: So, Jennifer, when you heard those comments coming from Donald Trump mentioning willful negligence, what went through your mind?
3: I mean, it's a disappointing statement. The wildfire situation in Canada is really fueled by global climate change. We're seeing hotter, drier conditions, and Canada's warming faster than the average rate of warming for the planet. So we're getting hotter and drier here, and this means conditions that lead to bigger and more severe wildfires, longer wildfire seasons, the kind of conditions that we're seeing more and more here in Canada. Global climate change is a direct cause of that, and there are many, many countries around the world contributing to that change, the U.S. being one of the worst emitters. So the idea that this is, that the wildfires and the associated smoke is can be attributed to Canada's management is certainly a disappointing statement.
1: There's no question about it that the underlying conditions have been exacerbated by climate change. And I think that's an understanding that most of us have. What does he not, or what is the president not understanding, though, about our boreal forests, say, compared to someplace in the States?
3: I mean, there's a couple of critical factors. The boreal forest is an ecosystem it's a biome that requires wildfire. And so it does need to burn. And, in Canada, if we action fires that are threatening communities, threatening properties, threatening values of asset, but where there are regions where there are fires that are not impacting those things, we monitor them, but we let them burn, because that fire is really essential for the renewal of boreal forests, for maintaining a patchwork of different stand ages and structures across the landscape that actually helps to slow fire. So having fire on the landscape helps to reduce fire risk, as sort of counterintuitive as that sounds, because when we have fires that move through the landscape, it reduces fuels and it creates breaks in the landscape. And so this is really essential for the way these forests operate and for reducing future fire risk. So this is part of, fire management here in Canada is allowing some of those areas to burn. There's also the component of the vastness of Canada's boreal forests. It's a huge tract of mostly kind of wilderness areas. There's such remote areas that are, so challenging to access, and it's impractical to consider actioning all of those fires across every part of the country.
1: Do you remember him back in 2016? I don't know why this sticks out in my memory, but he talked about how we weren't raking enough up here. And that, I think people

0: thought that that was funny, but there was something to, he believes that we should be doing more to tidy up the brush in our boreal forests.
1: Yeah. I mean, there's just a, you know, a real disjunct between his understanding of what these forests are like and the reality of managing forests in Canada. We're not talking about a small forest area. It's a vast, you know, it's a vast landscape. And so management, even management around all of the communities to try to enhance community safety is a big challenge and a big undertaking. Their statements that are, you know, founded ultimately in a lack of understanding of the system and the scale of the forests up here.
0: Jennifer, good to talk to you this morning. Thank you so much.
1: You're very welcome.
0: That's Jennifer Baltzer, Canada Research Chair in Forests and Global Change at Wilfrid Laurier University. She joined us from here in Ottawa.

0: following from that, when wildfire smoke causes air quality warnings, the usual advice we hear is to stay indoors. But what's to say the air quality inside your home is any better? And what practical steps can you take to breathe easier at home? To talk about this, we've reached Annabella Bonata. She's the Managing Director of Climate Science at the Intact Center on Climate Adaptation at the University of Waterloo. Annabella, welcome to Ottawa Morning.
1: Thanks for having me, Holly.
0: How has the air been in your home lately?
1: We actually had some of the worst air quality in the globe. So I live in Guelph, Ontario, and we had for about 3 days just sustained bad air quality, which we were at the highest of the AQHI, the Air Quality Health Index, which is 10 plus, without a break, like not even at night. At no point did those big lines go down. So we had some of the worst in the world, and I'm glad it's now passed, and I just hope we can sustain that.
0: I think some of those pictures that people saw will remain in our memories for a long time. But so let's say the air is super bad outside. How is it inside? I mean, the air is the same air. Does our home in itself filter out that air?
1: You're absolutely right. The air is the same air. So unless we actively filter our indoor air home, we're breathing the same particles as if we were standing outside. So if the air quality is not that high outside, so for example, if it's at a 5 or a 6, we could actually make it worse inside of our home by cooking, burning candles. If people smoke or do vaping inside of their home, they're actually raising the bad air quality inside of their home. But when we're looking at the sort of extreme air quality that we had a week ago, then we're matching one to one unless we're implementing actions to reduce that risk.
0: That surprises me, because I remember a couple of years ago when it was the skies around Ottawa were orange from the smoke that was filtering down from Quebec. My house felt better than that. You know, my indoor felt better than that.
1: So you probably have some sort of air filter on. So the best thing to do in these situations is close your windows, make sure that they're properly sealed, that your doors are sealed, your garage door, that there's no way really for air to enter your home, and turn on an air filter inside of your home. So if you are lucky enough to have mechanical cooling inside of your home, they have very good air filters that will filter out the really small particles that wildfire smoke cause. The issue happens in some homes or buildings that are older that may not have that sort of central air conditioning system, that may not have a really good air filter. People that rely on the window air conditioners, the ones that have the big hose, they actually bring outdoor air in order to cool the indoor air. So you're actually bringing in that wildfire smoke. So it depends on what kind of system you have to clean the air inside of your home.
0: What about my furnace filter? Is that helping?
1: Yeah, it definitely does. You can check which kind you have. So some of them are even better at removing these really small particles. So a MERV 13 or higher, that's kind of the measurement that they use, would be ideal to remove the really small particles, but it has to be suitable to your furnace. So you can check this, I think, directly on your furnace. If not, you know, speak to a professional and see if you can include this type of filter, and it'll do an excellent job of removing those particles.
0: I was talking to a colleague about back during COVID, when everyone was making these homemade

0: made air filters. Are those good enough?
1: They're really good. They're actually probably just as good as having the ones that we're discussing, like a mechanical cooling system. They remove just as many particles from the air, and you can build these yourselves with really simple materials that you can get from a home hardware type of store, and just build them at home. Turn them on and it cleans the air, and they're not expensive.
0: I had to Google it because I had forgotten. We call them, I think, the Corsi Rosenthal box. Is that what you remember?
1: I heard it like that. I just heard it as a DIY air cleaner.
0: Okay.
1: And it uses that same furnace filter that I mentioned, like you might have in your home. You buy the filter and you duct tape it around cardboard and just make your own little filter with a little fan that you turn on, and it's good to go.
0: Yeah. It's interesting because you described how air conditioners, window air conditioners, window units, or even the mobile kinds, they suck in smoky air from the outside and bring it in. I mean, if that's what you have, what are the alternatives?
1: Yeah, exactly. And so just to be clear, some window air conditioners, like those box ones, they don't do that. They just use your indoor air. But the ones that you mentioned, the portable ones, they do unfortunately use outdoor air. So if it is coinciding with an extreme heat event and people have a chronic illness, I do suggest that they find another place to be, because you can't turn off your air conditioning, be inside of your home with bad air quality. Ideally, if you can, please leave, go stay with a friend, a family member, or stay at a cooling center until you can return to your home. If that isn't your situation, if you can maintain one cool room in the house by at least closing your curtains, you know, making sure that room is cooler, use a portable air filter, which you can also buy these online. Sometimes even used ones are pretty cheap. You can build your own and just turn it on and make sure that it's cleaning out that air and reduce any sort of outdoor activity that you can. So when the air quality health index is at its highest, the recommendation is to not be outside as much as you can. If it's a little bit lower, you can do some activity outside.
0: Annabella, thank you so much for these tips. I appreciate it.
1: Thank you so much for having me.
0: That's Annabella Bonatta, Managing Director of Climate Science at the Intact Center on Climate Adaptation at the University of Waterloo.

0: Mostly cloudy and 17 degrees right now. Winds from the west, 24. Mentioned the slight chance of showers this morning. The high just 21 degrees under a high UV. Mainly cloudy tonight, the low 12. And tomorrow, though, a better forecast, I guess. A mix of sun and cloud and the high 24 with the humidex 27. Canada's premier is still coming to grips with the latest American tariffs. They're gathered this week in PEI for their annual meeting, and the prime minister is going to join them tomorrow. Now, each provincial leader has a different take on Trump's 50% tariff threat. BC Premier David Eby shared his thoughts with the CBC's David Cochran yesterday on Power and Politics.
1: We need to prepare for the worst and hope for the best in this scenario. And preparing for the worst means doing that diversification work that we've been doing, making sure that our businesses are supported, and also identifying what are those weapons that we have as a country in terms of leverage in this conversation with the United States. Because at the end of the day, they are not hesitating to deploy their leverage. So what can Canadians bring to the table to get the attention of the Americans? Premier Ford has spoken about it. I'm in full support of us identifying what are those heavy sticks that we have in the event that we find ourselves in a real all-out brawl with the U.S., which nobody wants. And it's a fight we didn't sign up for, but man, it's a fight we got to be ready for. There needs to be a coordinated effort across the country. No one province can carry all the weight here, and we need to make sure that that's the case. But as Canadians, we also need to understand we can't win this fight with a bully by just giving up and putting U.S. booze back on the shelf. When I said there is no way in hell, there is no way in hell. We are putting the booze back on the shelf because of these movements made by Donald Trump. The only way that's going to happen is through an agreement with the Americans that brings trade stability and supports families in Canada and the United States. And we can get there, but we're not going to get there by giving up as soon as Trump shows up with some more tariffs, because guess what? It's going to happen again. You know, I think that the opportunity is potentially there for us to resolve this. I hope it is. I am sure this is the president looking for a win, but he's also, to my mind, a wounded animal right now who is lashing out at friends and neighbors for inexplicable reasons. And so it's incredibly volatile. It's totally unpredictable. And if we want

0: predictability for Canadians, if we want reliable economic opportunity, we've got to be looking to other places.
1: That was BC Premier David Eby speaking with David Cochrane yesterday. We're going to have more about tariffs and how some industries and how the provinces are going to shore up defenses throughout our show today. 29 minutes past 6 o'clock, and Doug Hempstead joins us now. Hi, Doug.
2: Hey there. Well, it's still pretty quiet out there right now. Not seeing any issues. It's overcast, dark. It's not currently raining, but it looks like it could at any moment. So it's to carry your umbrella around day. Of course, it's already busy on the westbound 174 heading into and through Cumberland, but no problems in Orleans afterwards. The 417 seems very efficient still so far. No lingering construction there. Everyone's got the cones out to with the overnight work. Over in Gatineau, the westbound 50, the southbound 5 is fine. Of course, we're still in the midst of the two-week construction holiday over there. The bridges between Ottawa and Gatineau seem good. Maybe a little bit busy on southbound Island Park Drive after you've crossed the Champlain Bridge, so heading towards Scott Street there, but not all the way to Richmond Road. And then the other good news for folks that sort of more active transportation, commute on bike or walking or rollerblading, that sort of thing, the pathway, the multi-use pathway in behind Parliament Hill has reopened yesterday afternoon for the first time in 4 years. So that's going to really improve things. It's more efficient and quite scenic as well, even though they got rid of that the tunnel back there and shored everything up, made it safer. That reopened yesterday afternoon, so that effectively changed a lot of folks' commutes in downtown near Parliament Hill. I'm back with more right after David's newscast.
1: Okay, thanks very much, Doug. You're listening to Ottawa Morning. I'm Hallie Cotton. I'm in for Rebecca Zambergen for a couple of weeks. It's coming up on 6:30.
3: This is CBC News. Good morning. It's mostly cloudy and 17 degrees. I'm David Giroux, and here's the latest from the CBC Ottawa newsroom. Ottawa paramedics say they treated a woman who was attacked with a broken bottle in the Byward Market last night. Paramedic spokesperson Nicholas Gertin says the crews were called to the corner of George and Cumberland Streets at about 7:15, where they found a woman in her 20s who had been assaulted. Gertin says she was treated for minor injuries and transported to hospital. Paramedics have responded to at least two other attacks in the market in the past week. On July 14th, they reported treating a woman with stab wounds. A day before that, police said a man was allegedly stabbed during an attempted robbery, leaving him in critical condition. A proposed ring road for Ottawa has become an issue in the race for mayor. One candidate is pledging to build it. Two others say it's not a priority. And the incumbent mayor is fending off criticism that he didn't get it done. Arthur White Crummy reports.
4: Alex Lawson says there's a solution to traffic snarl-ups on the 417 and trucks thundering through Manotick. If elected mayor, he says he will get it built.
5: I mean, we're promising to take the ring road seriously.
4: The idea is to build a southern highway that would divert traffic from central Ottawa. But Lawson's commitment relies on provincial money. He says a mayor's job is to advocate forcefully, not to stall. He says incumbent Mark Sutcliffe hasn't made it a priority.
5: We can't just sit back and say, well, hopefully, eventually, they're going to offer to write us a check.
4: But the Sutcliffe campaign says he does support a ring road and has been an advocate. Just this spring, Sutcliffe pushed the transportation minister on the issue and got him to signal openness to the idea of a ring road. Two other candidates are staking out very different positions. Jeff Leeper says a ring road is an expensive distraction.
6: A ring road is a provincial decision that ultimately is going to cost taxpayers billions of dollars and ultimately not actually solve the problem of congestion.
4: Neil Saravanamutu says it would take decades to build, and Ottawa needs solutions now.
7: Anyone can make a promise to have a provincially funded, multi-billion dollar highway come in, but it's another thing to make it happen.
4: Voting day for the election is October 26. Arthur White Crummy, CBC News, Ottawa.
3: Over 15,000 people in Toronto have been paired with a family doctor, all thanks to a new pilot project tackling physician burnout from the inside out. Instead of just trying to recruit more doctors, the Midwest Toronto Ontario Health Team is changing how current practices operate. They brought in dedicated onboarding nurses to gather medical and vaccine histories before a patient's first visit, saving family doctors hours of manual record keeping. The health team is also providing smaller clinics access to a shared network of dietitians, social workers, and mental health therapists. Dr. Faye Goldman co-chairs the team and says she's proud of the work they've done so far.
8: It's amazing. I feel so giddy when I talk about it and when I share it with my colleagues and say, you know, you can have access to this dietitian or you can, you know, your patients can be onboarded this way. And when they finally get it done, it's like, wow, that's incredible.
3: Thanks to funding provided by the province last fall, other Ontario health teams are developing.

0: developing similar initiatives by following their lead. A key figure from what became known as the Freedom Convoy is back in the city this morning. Tamara Leach is asking a judge to let her travel internationally, including to the White House, even though she's serving a conditional sentence for her role in the 2022 protests. David Fraser has the details.
1: Tamara Leach is appearing in an Ottawa courtroom asking permission to visit the White House and go on a cruise. Found guilty of mischief in April 2025 for her role leading what became known as the Freedom Convoy, Leach's sentence includes house arrest, but she's traveled around the country for work, producing content for the right-wing media company Rebel News. Lawrence Greenspan is Leach's lawyer.
2: People are going to be critical of Tamara. They're going to be critical of the Freedom Convoy. There's nothing that we can do to change that. She has abided by the terms of her conditional sentence order to the letter.
1: Crown prosecutors argue allowing Leach a blank check to travel would defeat the purpose of her punishment. They say she is using the guise of journalism to promote the very protests that got her in trouble with the law. The judge overseeing the case will rule if Leach's international travel is allowed after hearing arguments from both sides. David Fraser, CBC News, Ottawa.
0: First Nation chiefs are calling for a public inquiry into the Ontario government's wildfire response. This comes as more than a dozen communities remain under evacuation. First Nation leaders say an inquiry should examine everything from communications and evacuation planning to overall emergency preparedness. Alvin Fiddler is Grand Chief of Anishinaabe-Aski First Nation. It represents 49 First Nations across Treaties 9 and 5.
3: We will support our communities to hold both Ontario and Canada for their failure to respond in a way that is safe for our communities in terms of just the lack of coordination and lack of proper communications to our communities while they are trying to stay safe from these fires.
0: In response to concerns from First Nation chiefs, Ontario Premier Doug Ford says there's been constant communication with them. He says that while First Nations fall under the federal government's jurisdiction, the province has been their main support. And that's your CBC News. Now here's Doug with another look at what's happening in traffic.
4: Thank you, David. Well, pretty quiet on the major routes so far. It's early yet, but it's overcast out there. There might still be some puddles around as well, so slow it down when you're downtown. I'm seeing it start to build a little bit on the eastbound 417, like between the 416 and Pinecrest, but not too bad there yet. Westbound 417, not seeing any issues heading in from the east end into downtown Ottawa. Same thing with the westbound 174 coming in from and through Orleans. It is, however, still a bit busy out in Cumberland there in that single lane stretch. No issues in Gatineau on the 50 or the 5 or any of the bridges, but I'll take another look, Hallie, in about 20 minutes.
5: Okay, thanks very much, Doug. In the last half hour, we were talking about air quality. I just took a quick look at Ottawa's air quality health index, and it's looking pretty good. It's at 2 out of 10 plus, and that's a low risk. So that's good news. Mostly cloudy and 17 degrees right now. Winds from the west, 24, mainly cloudy, 40% chance of showers early this morning and this afternoon. Today's high, 21 degrees. Phil DeMont joins me now with the business report. Good morning, Phil.
6: Here's a question. Is air quality around the forest fires and that stuff or smog?
5: Yeah, well, it's the same thing. It's measuring the particulate, you know, the little tiny specks of bad stuff that's floating around.
6: I only say that because when I lived in Ottawa in the 80s, I don't remember air quality issues. Now, I remember them in Toronto because you had smog at that point. But I was just thinking, geez, I didn't think Ottawa had an air quality issue per se.
5: You know about all the forest fires and a lot of that particulate matter floating down. But as of right now, it's got to do with, you know, the winds and the air pressure and all sorts of things, but it's good today anyway.
6: Yeah, good.
5: You know, Phil, we've been talking practically nonstop ever since President Trump promised these new tariffs on a laundry list of products, and we're still tracking today as the premiers are gathered and as the prime ministers scrummed all this reaction. But what are economists, 2 days after the announcement, what are economists saying about it now?
6: Yeah, I thought I'd have a look because now it's a little more measured. They can kind of think as opposed to the quick, you know, reaction. Right now, it's a wait-and-see attitude like many of the politicians. Most economists view the 30-day period before the tariffs come into effect as the key. Economists at the Bank of National Bank, for example, saying it's not a slam dunk that they'll come into effect, more as leverage in talks with Canada over the CUSMA renegotiations. What's different this time around, the specific focus, and that's where the economists are looking, of the new levies, things like sparkling wine, hockey sticks, ciders, cava wine, a bunch of stuff that, you know, I went through the list and it's like very particular, as you'd expect, but it's, you know, really concentrated. Basically says two things. The focus list of exports

0: will hit specific Canadian industries hard, but without really crimping the country's overall economy. Economists don't expect the trajectory of the GDP to change very much. It's more specific industries like the hockey stick industry, I suppose. But that could limit Ottawa's resolve to fight the new tariffs. You're going to get lobbied by the specific industries, and you're going to look and say, well, maybe this is an easier area to give into rather than, you know, broad-based tariffs. But also the contained list should limit the overall impact on U.S. consumers. The way I view it is how many families in Arizona have Canadian ciders in their fridge. The big picture, though, the outside factors at play, that again, the specific laundry list is an implicit concession that Trump's wide-ranging tariffs last year hurt Americans in their pocketbooks. That was widely expected by economists, and generally all the economics tells you that American consumers, by far, like 95%, or they're paying 95% of the tariffs. The administration doesn't want to repeat this time around, even if they're not explicitly saying so. And all the this is Washington pushing for some sort of trade deal prior to the midterm elections in the U.S. in November. President has a very low approval rating, but the Democrats only have marginal leads in key races, so they're not pulling ahead. So the Republican strategy, get a trade deal done by getting Canada to bend and give concessions, and then you go back to your voters and say, hey, we got a better deal than we had before.
1: I guess. More to follow on the show this morning. Phil, in the movies, there's always some robot going rogue and causing havoc, but it's not just science fiction.
0: Yeah, it's interesting. If you remember the series Westworld, where the robots malfunction and start hunting humans, we might be getting closer to a revolt in the AI world than we thought. On Tuesday, OpenAI, the San Francisco tech giant, said one of its autonomous agents in a trial a week earlier broke free. That resulted in the hack at an OpenAI company called Hugging Face. In other words, OpenAI's system jumped the installed guardrails and went walkabout, and the now free AI program then nabbed a bunch of data from Hugging Face. It's kind of what Jeffrey Hinton, the so-called godfather of AI, has been warning about. Programs that learn, develop a mind of their own, and then wind up doing maybe nasty things or things you can't predict because now they're, you know, in effect, they're the dog running across the field. You don't know what it's going to pick up. And we're seeing a few instances of this in the past while or so. Reddit caught Perplexity AI using bots to steal Reddit data. Other threat actors have been using AI programs to get after third-party data. Right now, doesn't mean you have to start watching out for your espresso machine going rogue, but AI does appear to make the hacking world much more sophisticated. To me, it was always just make sure you didn't have your password on your phone if somebody walked by and saw it and then typed it into your computer. But now I think this world's passing me by.
1: And finally, Phil, how are well-bred cows helping to cut our grocery bills?
0: Yeah, well, Brad, sounds like they're reading poetry. But it's about butterfat. That's the main ingredient in fresh cream, and that's the biggest cost in ice cream. The 19th was National Ice Cream Day, and that's what you're buying, more or less butterfat to fresh cream, when you're tucking into a liter of Chapman's while you're watching Survivor. 5 years ago, that price had been rising. You track butterfat prices by watching the price of butter, because it's 80% butterfat. In the U.S. in 2023, a pound of butter was $3.50 U.S., highest level since 65. Now it's $1.65. That means the half gallon container of ice cream below $6 US, and that's the lowest level in 2 years. Here's where the well-bred cows come into play. Seeing those high prices a few years ago, American farmers started breeding their cows better, investing more in the machinery, etc. So now the bovines produce more butterfat per 100 pounds of milk. So they're producing a creamier milk, if you will. We're seeing something similar in Canada, although the data is a little more spotty. Butterfat shipments in this country up 2% since November. Butter prices down 6% since January. No word on whether that half liter of your Cherry Garcia is any cheaper, though.
1: That I'll check out. I'll head to the store to check that out. Phil, thank you. Thank you so much.
0: Thanks, Holly.
1: That's Phil DeMont with the Business News.

17 minutes before 7 o'clock. If you've been on the prowl for a Thai food joint in Barrhaven, and if you've missed our food column this past year, I have some great news for you. Eat the Strip, our weekly review of mom and pop eateries that are a little bit off the beaten path. It's back after a

0: brief hiatus. Ame Trinalia is the co-writer of the Eat the Strip blog, and he joined me in the studio earlier. Ame.
1: Hello.
0: When I heard you were back, I was like, yay!
1: So happy
0: welcome
1: to be
0: back.
1: Thank you. Thank
0: oh my
1: you.
0: Gosh. Just remind listeners, you were away for a little bit, but
1: yes,
0: now you're back.
1: I was away with just a brief jaunt, 10 months. Who's counting? In the Maritimes, and I'm back home now.
0: Retooling, as it were.
1: Exactly. Changing careers, trying to become a teacher.
0: Are you back for good now?
1: I'm back for good.
0: Ah, thank goodness. Okay. So let's dive right in to your first review since you've been back in town. What is the place and how'd you hear about it?
1: Mm-hmm. So this is one of those spots that when I came back, I wanted to go big. You know, I wanted to go back to the roots of what we're doing with Eat the Strip, which is a place that does obviously good food, has a great story, and you blink and you're going to miss it. And this place sort of meets all three of those. So for our first spot, we went to the back of a convenience store in a gas station in Barrhaven at a restaurant called Arroy Thai. I should rephrase, not a restaurant, a takeout-only operation at the back of a gas station convenience store in Barrhaven. It's called Arroy Thai, which in Thai, I'm led to believe, means delicious Thai.
0: Okay. All right. And how did this even come across your radar?
1: Yeah. So this is, I'm ashamed to admit, when we started the blog, Danielle and I, back in 2023, one of the first, you know, we had readers writing in at the time, and now, of course, listeners from CBC who send in restaurant recommendations. Somebody back then wrote in saying, hey, you have to go here. This is one of those spots that will change, like, the game for you in terms of Thai food. And I'm ashamed to admit it took nearly 3 years for me to get there, but I'm so glad that it's still going strong and I managed to get there because the food, the story, the location, it was just perfect. Eat the Strip magic.
0: So you go into this, it's a convenience store?
1: Yeah, it's a quickie convenience store.
0: Okay.
1: It's literally a quickie convenience store at a gas station. And if you, honestly, if the sign is kind of at the side and at the front of the building, but it's a small sign, mm-hmm. so you can very easily not know. In fact, I spoke to the owner, Sapatra, and she said, you know, regulars who've been coming for the 6 years that she's been open have referred to it as their secret place.
0: Uh-huh.
1: Because that's how hidden it is.
0: Right. So you walk past the rows of chips and chocolate bars and energy drinks.
1: The Tim Hortons counter.
0: Oh,
1: go
0: okay.
1: beyond the Tim Hortons counter and you'll see by like the storage area, a little sign that says Arroy Thai and a woman who's all teeth with her smile called Sapatra. And it's a one woman takeout operation. And if you can smell the green curry, that's the spot you want to be.
0: Tell me more about Sapatra.
1: Mm-hmm. So Sapatra came to Canada in 2009. She's actually one of those, and this is one of the reasons why the food is so good. Back home in Thailand, she was actually a chef. She had a stall at a night market cooking food. And she had a friend who had lived in Ottawa for a few years who came and saw that she really had amazing cooking chops. And she needed a hand with her restaurant, which was at that location or takeout joint. In a previous iteration. And she said, you must come and help me. So she came over with her two suitcases, not with no English, in 2009, and worked with this friend of hers for several years until this friend found it too much to run. So about 6 years ago, she handed the business over to Sapatra, and she gave it a fresh start with her own twist.
0: Okay. You mentioned green curry.
1: Mm-hmm.
0: Did you mention that for a reason?
1: Yep.
0: You knew that's what you were ordering going in?
1: I knew I was going to get a green curry. This was, I have a standard order for Thai places. So, you know, there's like a weird little metric of consistency at least. Mm-hmm. And one is the order of the drunken noodles, actual translation into English. And one is the green curry. And so those are the two dishes I ordered.
0: Now, tell me about how hot you wanted it, how hot you got it. What was that whole conversation?
1: So a year hasn't changed anything, Hallie. spice levels still high, desire to be high, burn the mouth. I went through a few napkins, dabbing my forehead, eating this. I called her and I said, hey, I would like these two dishes. Can you make them as spicy as you would make them back home?
0: That
1: that's fair.
0: Is brave.
1: Well, she said it would be medium in that case. Let's just say medium, one person's medium is another person's hot. Let's put it that way. I loved it. This is the real deal. This is, you know, a green curry, which had fresh basil. The strips of chicken were so perfectly cooked. They were tender and juicy and not, it's so easy to make them tough and chewy. And that kick of those fresh green chilies that haven't been, it's made on the spot, fresh to order. And then, you know, you back that up with those drunken noodles and you have a combo that honestly like woke me up.
0: Now, this is in Barrhaven.
1: Mm-hmm.
0: Did you pull over at the side of the road and dig in or did you make it all the way back?
1: See, I'm usually unashamed to mention that I can't wait. I'm just going to pull up. Well, I'm already at a gas station, right? Might as well. But no,

0: Danielle would have been mad if I hadn't brought any home for her. So I waited until I got back home and then dug in right once I got home.
1: Yeah.
0: Yeah.
1: We talk about value for money, but mm-hmm. even as you were describing this mm-hmm. woman's journey, it makes me kind of feel bad about asking about this. But was there good value for money?
0: Then? Yeah. You know, it's a fair question nowadays, right? We're all feeling the pinch. And one of the things that I think we try to focus on is trying to get you your best value for money in these spots, because the whole theory is that places that are far-flung industrial park joints or back of a convenience store or in a gas station in Barrhaven or a strip mall somewhere, the rents are lower and those costs that aren't passed to the customer. And these places are overlooked. Their stories are what we're trying to tell, right? And the food is well worth it. You know, my total bill came to just over $35 and we had massive portions, enough for me and Danielle to eat and still some leftovers. There's good value for money here. Look, are there places that are going to be, you know, more chic? Sit down, fine dining. Yeah, Thai places where you can sort of, you know, sure. But this is a place with so much heart and good food and an incredible story. So you should go to Roy Thai.
1: We didn't even get to the drunken noodles.
0: Oh, right. The drunken noodles. They're so good. So the drunken noodles, for listeners that might not be familiar with drunken noodles, actually there's lore behind it, right? Some people say it's the best hangover cure ever. That's where the name comes from. Other people say that there was a chef who once came back home after a few drinks and wanted to just put together whatever he had in the kitchen and came up with this sort of masterpiece. Who knows what the true story is? What I can tell you is that drunken noodles are the noodles that pack a punch. You know, they're the noodles you want that'll give you sort of that boost in the day. So you don't have this in the middle of, you know, it's not a midnight snack. Let's put it that way. The patsy ewe is Supatra's favorite dish on the menu. That's its sort of sweet, savory, less spicy cousin with Chinese broccoli and egg. And it was her father's favorite dish. So I should mention that to listeners, the patsy ewe is Supatra's favorite dish because she cooked it for her dad for many years. Oh, it's
1: nice.
0: A very sweet memory.
1: Very nice.
0: The pad ki mao, which is the drunken noodles, is my favorite dish because it's the turn up the heat version, the cousin, the fiery cousin with Thai basil and chilies dropped in. And it was excellent.
1: If you're just joining us, you're hearing Amai Chanalia back from the wilds of New Brunswick. Before we let you go, did you find a place in Fredericton mm-hmm. that you should let our listeners know? If you happen to be heading east this summer, go to this place.
0: So if you go to our blog, Eat the Strip, there's a Fredericton section with about, you know, dozens of restaurants that we covered there. And CBC Fredericton sort of had our column there for a bit as well. And if I had to choose one or two spots, Hannah's Ethiopian and Food by Fatu. That's Ethiopian and Senegalese food in Fredericton. So good that I haven't been able to find their equivalents yet in Ottawa.
1: Throwing down the gauntlet to Ottawa Morning listeners. Amai, welcome back. It's great to have you.
0: Thank you for having me. It's so good to be back.
1: Amai Chanalia is back, as you hear, as Ottawa Morning's food reviewer. He's the co-writer of the Eat the Strip blog. Roy Thai is located at 1 Rideau Crest Drive. Amai is going to resume his weekly Eat the Strip reviews a bit later this summer. In the meantime, you can check out his blog of his strip mall favorites in Ottawa and Fredericton at eatthestrip.com. Ontario Premier Doug Ford says he's losing patience following President Trump's move to impose 50% tariffs on more Canadian products. Those tariffs, of course, dominating the conversation at the Premier's meeting in Charlottetown.
2: We need a plan from the Prime Minister to come in, and if these talks fail in 29 days, we need to hit him back as hard as we can. I'm tired of the bully trying to take our lunch money all the time. We always seem to be on our back heels. We need to be on the offense, not constantly on the defense with President Trump. We need to stand up to the bully, and we need to hit him tariff to tariff all the way across the board.
1: Ontario Today opened up the phone lines yesterday to ask listeners how they think Canada should respond. Here's a sample of those calls.
3: He's deliberately left off his list stuff that he thinks America needs. So I think we need to put a big export tax on fuel, on oil, on electricity, on potash, and whatever else he didn't decide to tariff because he thinks he needs it. We need to hit them back.
4: Both Trump and his advisors don't think Canada has any other choice but to agree to whatever they say. So Canada should probably say, if that's the way you feel about it, maybe we should discuss terminating the agreement. To be quite blunt, it's been a bad agreement.
5: American administration has shown us time and time again what they plan to do. And I think that the sooner we recognize that there's likely no extension or new CUSMA deal, the better off we'll be.
6: We do not want to make them angry on that way. We have to make people to be sympathy to Canadian.
7: We should not engage with Mr. Trump. It gives him oxygen. I think we should just disengage and go about finding other trading partners and leave it at that.
8: Individual Canadians, we need to do our part. We can stop buying from Amazon. We can grow our own lettuce. We can do things that can, I think, support the Prime Minister and kind of alleviate some of that pressure.
1: Those were some of the listeners who called into Ontario Today yesterday. We're going to have more trade talk in the next half hour of our program. 6 minutes before 7 o'clock, John Hancock joins us now with Sports Eye. John.
9: Hi there.
1: The Blue Jays continue to lose.
9: Oh boy, what a difference a year makes. Last year, the best team in baseball, all the way to the World Series. This year, well, they'll be lucky to make the playoffs. The misery continues. They got beaten badly by Tampa, 12-2. The Rays had a season-high 21 hits. Jays have lost 6 of 7. They've only managed to score 4 runs in their last 4 games. Losing pitcher Kevin Gausman allowed 5 runs on 9 hits over just 3 1/3 innings. Braden Fisher will get the start for Toronto tonight in the 3rd of the 4-game series. By the way, the Red Sox, Orioles, Yankees, Pirates games were both rained out. And Tuesday's Frontier League game between the Ottawa Titans and Tri-City Valley Cats postponed due to an unplayable field in Troy, New York. The game has been rescheduled as part of a doubleheader today. Game 1 starting at 11.
1: Unplayable field. Too much rain or smoke?
9: Too much rain, I believe.
1: All right. John, the Saskatchewan Rough Riders are going to honor the victim of a crash involving one of their players tomorrow at their game against Edmonton. Tell us about that.
9: Yeah, they're going to honor crash victim Bhishma Rajaguru before the game Thursday night against Edmonton. 22-year-old Rajaguru was killed Saturday when the car he was driving collided with a vehicle driven by Riders linebacker team captain Jaden Dulk on Highway 11 near Lumsden, northwest of Regina. RCMP said Monday the 30-year-old Dulk of Leduc was driving on the wrong side of the highway with alcohol and cannabis in his SUV when his car crashed into the other vehicle, killing both drivers. There were no passengers in either car. Autopsies and toxicology tests would be done in the investigation, according to the Mounties. Saskatchewan GM Jeremy O'Day talked about the team helping each other through the grieving process.
10: I know that they all got together and spend a lot of time together. It is very nice to know that everyone's around each other. They're all going through it together. And, you know, like I said, you have moments where it kind of comes in and out. And I think it's good that they have each other.
9: Players will wear Dulk's initials on their helmets tomorrow night. And an online fundraiser for Rajaguru has collected about $80,000.
1: Mm-hmm. John, changing gears here now, the Commonwealth Games are getting underway tomorrow in Scotland.
9: Yeah, 149 athletes will represent Canada in Glasgow. Games run until August 2nd, competing under the theme Mighty Together. Team Canada will feature athletes across 9 sports and 4 para-disciplines. And leading Team Canada in Glasgow will be chef de mission Erica Weeb, an Olympic and Commonwealth Games champion whose own Commonwealth journey began in Glasgow in 2014.
11: I know what it takes to go through the process, to be in a games environment, the pressure, the fear. Commonwealth Games is known as the friendly games. And so less stress, less pressure, but still that same major games environment. We're looking for a top 3 medal potential. And I think my experience across major medal sporting events is going to set us up for success.
9: Wheelchair basketball player Katie Dandino and lawn bowler Ryan Bester will lead Canada into Thursday's opening ceremony. The Commonwealth Games will be televised on CBC and CBC Gem. By the way, Calgary Surge beat Vancouver in the Canadian Elite Basketball League and Edmonton lost to Saskatoon. The Ottawa Blackjacks will host the Scarborough Shooting Stars tonight at the arena at TD Place. And in Northern Super League League Women's Soccer, Ottawa Rapid on the road there in Calgary to play the Wild. And Belgium's Remco Evenepoel won the 16th stage of the Tour de France. He trails the overall leader today, Pogacar, by 4 minutes and 32 seconds. Canada's Derek G from Osgood, a last-minute addition to the Liddell Trek Racing Team, 27th yesterday. He's an hour and 41 minutes back of the lead. There you go.
1: Okay, thanks, John.
9: Bye-bye.
1: Doug Hempstead joining us now.
12: Mm-hmm. Well, eastbound 417 showing a couple of signs of being a little bit busier than it was. There's two busy spots. One eastbound from the 416 past Bayshore. In fact, it's also a bit of a

0: affects tariffs on up to 60 countries over issues around forced labor.
1: So with forced labor, the Section 301 investigation of forced labor, again, the U.S. has laws to prohibit trading goods with forced labor. Other countries, most don't have a law. Those that do don't really enforce it. We expect to see some action soon. I can't really specify a timeline right now. I have a responsibility to brief Congress and other stakeholders before I really reveal that kind of thing. But we do expect action soon on that.
0: The Trump administration has been clear. It views tariffs as an important tool in its economic arsenal, and it appears determined to continue to apply them where it sees trade imbalances.
2: Thank you, Willie.
0: Sure thing.
2: The CBC's Willie Lowry in Washington. In southwestern Russia, a fire burns at a warehouse in Stavropol. The local governor says it was the target of a Ukrainian drone strike. The building houses Russia's largest online retailer. Ukraine's president Volodymyr Zelensky says his military launched overnight strikes. They targeted Russian logistics centers and cargo ships. It came just hours after he fired his military commander in chief.
3: Я визначив, що новим головнокомандувачем Збройних сил України стане
2: Зеленський, announcing the dismissal of Oleksandr Sirsky and his replacement. Sirsky's firing came after public pressure on Zelensky's administration following the dismissal of Defense Minister Mikhailo Fedorov. Fedorov's removal resulted in mass protests. Many Ukrainians attribute the advances in the war against Russia to the former minister. We're following a developing story in British Columbia. Any remaining residents in Boston Bar are being told to get out immediately. And newly started fire is burning out of control and spreading quickly. The order came down from the Fraser Valley Regional District. It says the heat and strong winds ignited the new wildfire south of the community. Many residents in Boston Bar have already been forced to leave their homes. There are 89 active wildfires currently burning across BC. 12 were started within the last 24 hours. And First Nations chiefs in northwestern Ontario are calling for an inquiry into wildfire response. They allege the government failed to protect some Indigenous communities from fires. More than a dozen communities are under evacuation orders in northwestern Ontario. 140 wildfires are burning across the region. As the CBC Sarah Law reports, the leaders are seeking accountability.
4: How could this happen? More importantly, how do we make sure this never happens again?
5: Wilfred King is chief of Gull Bay First Nation. Like several communities in the region, he says his people had to lead their own evacuation efforts as wildfires loomed around them.
4: The lack of communication and evacuation support should horrify all Canadians.
5: In the past week, two First Nations were completely destroyed by wildfires, Nomegusasagigan and Whitewater Lake. King is among several First Nation chiefs calling for an independent investigation into how the government has handled the crisis. Ontario Premier Doug Ford says there's been constant communication with First Nations.
6: On reserve is a federal responsibility. Ontario's taken the lead on this.
5: King says Ottawa must also be held accountable, but First Nation chiefs will not accept jurisdictional disputes as an excuse for inaction. Evacuees have shared stories about fleeing in the night, leaving personal belongings and pets behind. Ontario NDP leader Marit Stiles says they should have been given more warning ahead of time.
7: There was no real preparation and no real notice from government, and that they were asking for it. That's what's so frustrating.
5: Indigenous leaders say a public inquiry should examine everything from communications and evacuation planning to overall emergency preparedness. Sarah Law, CBC News, Thunder Bay, Ontario.
2: Small businesses across the country are considering their options with new tariff threats from the U.S. The CBC's Karen Pauls visited a beekeeper in rural Manitoba to learn what the new tariffs could mean for honey.
8: I'm looking after roughly 100 to 150 million bees.
9: Ian Stepler carefully opens a hive.
8: There, this top box is being filled up with honey.
9: He'll be harvesting this in just a few days.
8: I hope they produce a bumper crop for us, and when they do, we just want to get paid for it. So.
9: But that may be a problem, with U.S. President Donald Trump imposing a 50% tariff on everything from wine and hockey sticks to cement and agricultural products, including honey. there's a lot of uncertainty.
8: It could be disastrous. I mean, one of our biggest buyers is all of a sudden out of the marketplace.
9: Pascal Chan is Vice President of Strategic Policy and Supply Chains at the Canadian Chamber of Commerce. He says the list of items to be tariffed may seem random.
10: But we don't think it is. These measures appear to have been designed very carefully to inflict pressure on.
9: In areas, he says, where the Trump administration believes it can have the greatest impact in destabilizing trade talks.
10: This is a pretty dangerous escalation.
9: It's not what Stepler, who's also chair of the Manitoba Beekeepers Association, wants to hear.
8: But it has the industry a little bit worked up right now, I can tell you that much.
9: For beekeepers still trying to recover from years of catastrophic colony losses and lower honey yields, Trump's tariffs couldn't come at a worse time. Karen Pauls, CBC News, near Miami, Manitoba.
11: And that is the latest national and international news from World Report. 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I'm Marcia Young.
12: Good morning. I'm Hallie Cottenham. You're listening to Ottawa Morning. It's Wednesday, July 22nd. We'll get the latest on tariff threats and how it's affecting the Canada-U.S. trade relationship, and take a deeper dive into how it could affect forest products such as plywood and paper bags. Black youth take a deep dive into Canadian history to explore how it connects with their own lived experiences.
13: Really learning in depth about our history, it really gave me a sense of purpose, I would say. It just made me feel really empowered.
12: We'll hear more about what they discovered. And our books columnist has some novel suggestions for summertime reading that will take you far, far away without ever leaving your backyard hammock, park bench, or lakeside lounger. 11 minutes past 7 o'clock, some light rain falling, 14 degrees right now. Winds now gusting to 33 from the west. The forecast calling for these showers this morning, then again this afternoon. The high today, 21 degrees, mainly cloudy tonight, the low 12. Sunshine in the forecast tomorrow, and the high 24. David Gironat from the CBC Ottawa Newsroom.
14: Ottawa paramedics say they treated a woman who was attacked with a broken bottle in the Byward Market Tuesday night. It's the latest in a series of attacks in the area in recent weeks. Joe Tunney will have an update for us at the bottom of the clock. And a new health initiative in Toronto could act as a blueprint for the rest of the province to deal with a shortage of family doctors. Thousands of people in that city have already benefited from the plan. We'll tell you how it works in my full newscast at 7:30.
12: Okay, thanks very much. Doug Hempstead joining us now with a look at the morning community.
15: Hello there. Well, a couple of busy spots heading to downtown Ottawa. 417 is where three of them are. They're all brief. So eastbound 417 around Bayshore, so just east of the 416. Then again, eastbound 417 going through Carling to Bud Island Park. Then it's fine. The westbound 417, just very briefly busy from the Vanier Parkway to Nicholas. So just going over the Rideau River there. If you're coming in from and through Orleans, no bother for you. It's wide open there on the 174. If you're coming in from Rockland, there is a bit of a slowdown in Cumberland there, but there's traffic signals there anyway. So chances are you're probably going to get slowed down by those anyway. Over in Gatineau, the westbound 50, the southbound 5, it all seems just fine. No problems coming in from Aylmer on the upper or lower roads or any of the bridges. Of course, it's construction holiday over in Quebec for 2 weeks, so not seeing anything there that's going to freak you out. A bit wet out there. Make sure you get more than your running lights on because it's overcast and all that. I'm back with more in about 15 minutes.
12: Okay, thanks very much. Doug, 13 minutes past 7 o'clock.
16: Canada's been very, very tough on us over the years, for many years, and no other president's done anything about it. I love Canada. I love the people of Canada. Many friends that live in Canada, but their leadership from Trudeau to the current leadership, I mean, in all fairness to them, they need us to survive. Without us, there's no way they can survive.
12: That's U.S. President Donald Trump speaking from the Oval Office. Earlier this week, he threatened to impose a new 50% tariff on many new Canadian exports, including dairy, cement, and various wood products. Derek Nyber is president and CEO of the Forest Products Association of Canada and the Canadian Wood Council. And Derek joins me here in studio. Welcome.
17: Thanks, Hallie.
12: So when you heard this latest salvo of tariffs coming down the pike? What was your reaction? Did the phone start ringing off the hook right away?
17: Yeah, and I would say unexpected, but not surprised. And I think those are two different things. And I think the phones have been ringing off the hook, not only across Canada from labor and industry folks, but also for our U.S. customers and partners in terms of what it means for them.
12: Just remind listeners who you represent, what industries, what employers?
17: Yeah, so we represent primary manufacturers in the forest product sector. So that would range from softwood lumber to engineered wood, plywood, pulp and paper, and bioenergy and biomaterials that come from the forest.
12: Does that mean toilet paper? Because I understand that's on the list.
17: It is. So a number of tissue categories, paper bags, the biggest scope. I think we had 98 items on the list in terms of different tariff codes, but plywood, fiberboard, and particle board, that was a big chunk of it as well.
12: Well, that's something that the folks in Pembroke are going to have to be concerned about.
17: Yeah, and you know, that mill between closer to Pembroke than Cobden around Whitewater Road, mm-hmm. Making wall cladding and flooring and kitchen and cabinetry work. They've got a great Canadian business, but they also have a significant U.S. business. So it's not, you can imagine being the salesperson there, talk to your customers if you're in the middle of a negotiation, what does this mean for me? But also if you're a mill in the Ottawa Valley, you rely on that mill to sell your chips that come out of your sawmill. So we're a very integrated sector. So, like I said, I think it's not time to panic, but we're taking this very seriously and we're hoping through negotiation this can be resolved.
12: So just to really strip it down to its most basic, say somebody wants to sell 10 truckloads of plywood to some builder in the States, a 50% tariff on top of the price that they would have asked for it. What does that mean? No sale or the prices down there go up? Like, how does it work?
17: Well, if you can flow the price through in its entirety, that means the cost would go up by 50%, which is significant. Is a customer in this economic environment in the United States going to be willing to pay that? And this is the issue right now in the United States as well. We've got a 6-year housing start low. We've got skyrocketing energy prices. We have an affordability crisis and we have high interest rates. Not great conditions for people to be spending money. And that's one of the drags as well here. We're not only dealing with tariffs, but we're dealing with soft markets.
12: Mm-hmm. In fact, the housing crisis isn't just here in Ontario and Quebec and all over across Canada. It's in the United States too. In fact, just a couple of weeks ago, U.S. Congress passed this housing affordability bill. How do they square that with what has just been announced?
17: Well, and this is what we're talking to the Americans about. You know, they've got a 4 million unit housing shortage in the United States. They like us have an affordable housing crisis, and there's lots of business to go around for both Americans and Canadians here. The Americans need our product to satisfy their demand, and we've seen this on lumber. We've had a double digit decrease in lumber exports going to the U.S. because our softwood lumber duties and tariffs are at 45% right now. But we're seeing that where we're losing, the Europeans are gaining. The majority of the share that Canada's been losing on lumber in the U.S. has been made up by Sweden, Germany, and Austria because they only are at a 15% tariff. So, there's a lot of talk here about fairness, but we have a real opportunity, I think, to work with the Americans on solving these problems, and we're trusted and we're right next door.
12: We heard President Trump off the top saying that Canada needs the U.S. to survive. Does the U.S. need our plywood, or can they just buy it from some other place?
17: Yeah, they have options. I think when it comes to plywood, we're the number three exporter to the U.S. At about 6% of the market. Plywood tends not to travel very far, so stuff coming from here probably goes into the border states. But they have a clear gap across all these key home building and home renovation categories. And as I said, we've been building 40, 50, 60, 70-year relationships, these integrated supply chains. So this is so unnecessary and so frustrating for so many people on the Canadian side. And this is where we're working on a Team Canada approach with the government to try to bring this to resolution. Again, on these new tariffs, there's a 30-day clock here. So there is a window of opportunity for negotiation.
12: We've been hearing yesterday and Monday and today, we've been hearing about, rather Tuesday and today, we've been hearing about some economists saying that this is just a tactic. This is just a softening up tactic for the Kuzma renegotiations. Is that what you're thinking? Are you optimistic that when August 19th rolls around, this is just a non-starter?
17: Yeah, we're taking this really seriously, but we're not panicking. As I said, I think we've seen this movie before over the past couple of years with this administration. And we also know how tough this is. This flies in the face of the Kuzma agreement, which this president signed. We've been through the Gordie Howe Bridge. We've been through the digital services tax. At every turn where Canada does something to appease interests, it's not good enough. And that's a challenging environment for sure to be negotiating in.
12: Interesting to discuss this. I mean, you saw perhaps the different premiers weighing in, taking different stances with any kind of retaliation. Where do you stand? Or what are you hearing from your members? I mean, are they elbows up or are they saying, can we just tweak this a little bit to calm the waters?
17: What I like about what I heard at Charlottetown was not negotiating in public and talking about what we're going to do. I think that's really critical right now. I think as I talk

0: to my industry counterparts in other sectors as I talk to our partners at Unifor and Steelworkers. I have a call with Minister Joly later this morning. There's a lot of a tremendous dialogue happening with government, with provinces, with other sectors, with labor, to share information and hang together. And I think that's absolutely critical. And what the Americans would love to see is a divided Canada.
1: Mm-hmm. I know you've been doing this for many years, and this is an industry that has been so important to our region, especially over the last two centuries. Have there already been men and women go out the door, lose their jobs?
0: Yeah, we've seen thousands of job losses already. The Western Canada, I would say, has bore the brunt of those. And there are other factors there. Like I said, it's partially the tariffs. It's partially 3 years of pretty terrible markets. And in Western Canada, we've had terrible fires and constraints on the fiber basket, as we call it in the business. So it's been tough, but we're still here. And we're 200,000 full-time employees across the country still, with another couple hundred thousand indirect. And I think where we stand out, linked to other sectors, is we're right across Canada. You know, we've got some great auto and steel and aluminum communities across this country. We've got over 300 forestry communities. So we're everywhere. And I think that puts us in a bit of a different light.
1: Is there anything that you are going to be able to do, Derek, over the next 30 days or so in between now and August 19th? Are you reaching out to American counterparts? I mean, are you part of the solution, or are you waiting to hear what the politicians are going to do?
0: Yes, so we're doing a few things. So the ongoing conversation with the federal and provincial governments is key to keep the lines of communication open. We're busy working with our member companies to clearly understand the potential impacts for them, like line by line in terms of the exposure. And I'm heading to Boston on Friday to meet with our consul general there, who has responsibility for the five or six states in the New England area. My provincial counterparts from BC, Alberta, and Ontario are in Washington today. So it's a full court press. And I think it's really important for us to continue to be talking to Americans.
1: These are busy days for you, Derek. Thank you so much for making time for us this morning.
0: Yeah, thanks for having me.
1: That's Derek Nyberg, President and CEO of the Forest Products Association of Canada and the Canadian Wood Council.

0: 22 minutes past 7 o'clock. It was a hands-on history lesson. Recently, a group of Black high school students spent the week at the Canadian Museum of History and the University of Ottawa. It was part of the Curating Our Own Lived Experiences summer program. The students dug through archives and talked to curators to learn more about this country's Black history. Then, the students took a run at documenting their own stories, and the CBC's Sana Choi joined them to hear what they discovered.
1: My name is Stephanie Justino Paiva. I am currently 17 years old. I got this opportunity off my Black graduation coach, and he interested me that this will be a very wonderful opportunity to learn about Black history. And I was very intrigued because that's not something I normally hear. I often hear it during Black History Month in February, and I feel like it should be represented more, and it's not enough. So I thought it would be a wonderful experience not only to learn about my people, but also to learn how engaging this opportunity will be.
2: Was there anything that you learned throughout this week about Black history that surprised or shocked or delighted you?
1: Yes, there was many things that I've learned, but one specific thing that I will point out was archives. I did not know what archives were until now. I know that archives are a way that we could look back into history. We collect something and we learn something about it. There are different details, even documents, lots of blanks. And it's very important other people know about archives because it really connects us to our ancestors as well.
3: I'm Adrian Cadet. I'm a retired educator. We've been working on an idea with the Canadian Museum of History for about 3 years on how can we, one, like, include Black youth in the stories that are told in this museum, but very specifically, how can we tell the stories of Black youth who live in the Ottawa-Gatineau region and have them be the curators of those stories? And so when we started that journey, we've evolved now to a possibility that got created where in the museum, young people are learning about curation, archival studies, history, and how we use all of those things to be able to sort of tell broader stories where we come to places like this. But some of those people were members of community, just like we are. Their story might be told in a museum, but you can tell your own story in a similar kind of way, and you have artifacts of that story, and how do you center yourself in that? We believe that as the adults in the space, we provide a frame, but we don't color it in for them.
4: All right, I am Jules Francis Starr. I am 17 years old and came here to explore myself, explore more of history, Black history specifically, and just to get a new perspective, to learn the boundaries of my imagination and to break those boundaries, of course, and just to be more curious about different things that I otherwise would normally dismiss.
5: So my name is Bridget Tarr. I'm currently going into grade 10. On the third day, we were at the Lukasa Library. They came, they showed us old artifacts, newspapers, books, and we did a fun activity where you were trying to find like the oldest thing in like the whole pile of things. And they also showed us like dresses.
2: What was it like for you to have a week where you're focused on learning about Black history and about exploring and expressing your own story?
5: Learning this week about Black history really ignited a light inside of me that I didn't even know was there. And it was like really learning in depth about our history. It really like gave me a sense of purpose, I would say. And it really like, it just made me feel like really empowered to be in this kind of environment. Yeah.
6: Hi, my name is Keisha Cuffey. I am the CEO and president of Black Legacy Collective, and I'm also a curator, author, and oral historian. Really wanted them to dive into, you know, Black history in Ottawa. We have the Barbers, and Thomas Barber and his family, and they go back to the 1800s. So I show them some archival photos of him and his family, and that they actually, his grandfather was the horse trainer of the city and provided the Ottawa police with their very first police horses. And they did not know that. And this is all history that you don't learn in school right now. And what Black Legacy Collective is doing is we're working on building a digital museum that's available for every student in the country. And it will showcase Black history in all the 10 provinces and 3 territories. And what will happen will be that students can go on youth groups, YMCAs, organizations, anyone who wants to go on there, they'll be able to see stories from elders in their first, in their voice. So it'll be primary resources. It's vetted. We'll have videos of them telling their own stories, and there'll be documentation that they can verify and check. And this will just help their sense of belonging and situate themselves with a sense of pride, knowing that, yeah, they come from here. Because one of the things I told them is that we're not disputing history or questioning things or looking at the erasures that have been made because we hate this country. It's quite the opposite. We love this country, and that's why we're doing this. Because if we didn't care, we'd just say, whatever, just let it keep on going the way it is. But because we love it and we're proud of Canada and our place as Canadians, we want to have our stories included. So it's really important for them to know that they have a chance to do this work too.
7: My name is Aizenose Inebenose. Over the past couple of days, we've got to learn about things such as archives, you know, our ancestors, you know, preservation. So I feel like it's really important to be here and to learn know more about history and, you know, the imprint that we've left as Black people.
2: What are you going to take away from this week?
7: One thing I'm going to take away from the most is treasure, like, every cultural item, because, you know, at the end of the day, history is something that is ongoing. So if you feel like you're losing touch of your culture or who you are, it's really important to go to someone who knows better, such as like a parent or grandma, an elder, because my experience, I never got taught my native tongue, so unfortunately I can't speak it, and that is like something that I regret, that I wish my parents had taught me. But I'm always holding on to other items such as like food, the hairstyle, you know, dressing, and that's something that I will take, is just preserving what I have so it can be passed down.
0: Those were high school students and organizers from the Curating Our Own Lived Experiences summer program. It took place here in Ottawa last week, and thanks to my colleague, Santa Choi, for that story. 29 minutes past 7 o'clock, Doug Hempstead, keeping an eye on the summer morning.

0: morning commute.
1: Mm-hmm. Yeah, it's not too bad. It's because of it's a summer morning commute. Eastbound 417, a little bit busy there at times from Maitland into Wood Island Park Drive. The westbound 417, busiest there from the Vanier Parkway to Nicholas. The westbound 174, no bother at all coming in from and through Orleans, but it is a little bit busy as you're heading into and through Cumberland. Over in Gatineau, the westbound 50, wide open. Southbound 5. Bridges between Ottawa and Gatineau seem quite great. It is slow eastbound on the Kitsimi-Mekan as you're going towards and past the War Museum there. Of course, they're dismantling Blues Fest, but there's also work happening on the bridge over the Trillium Pathway there, the multi-use pathway. And speaking of multi-use pathways, if you're heading all the way in through downtown, yesterday afternoon, the multi-use pathway in behind Parliament Hill reopened for the first time in 4 years with some significant improvements there, including removing the old tunnel. I'm back with more right after David's newscast.
0: Okay, thanks very much, Doug. Some light rain at least at the airport. The forecast calling for a high of 21 today. Tonight, mainly cloudy, slight chance of lingering showers. The low overnight, 12 degrees, but the sun returns tomorrow with a high 24. 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
2: This is CBC News. Good morning. Some light rain falling and 14 degrees. I'm David Giroux, and here's the latest from the CBC Ottawa newsroom. Ottawa paramedics say they treated a woman who was attacked with a broken bottle in the Byward Market Tuesday night. A paramedic spokesperson says crews were called to the corner of George and Cumberland Streets at about 7:15 and found a woman in her 20s who had been assaulted. Joseph Tunney has more.
3: Ottawa paramedics say the woman was treated for minor injuries and transported to hospital. It follows a series of other violent attacks in Ottawa's downtown this month. On Sunday, paramedics transported a man who had been assaulted with a glass bottle. He was also found near the intersection of Cumberland and George and was taken to hospital with serious injuries but in stable condition. On Saturday, a man was taken to hospital by ambulance in serious condition. He was found with a laceration on his face near the Salvation Army on George Street. On July 14th, paramedics treated a woman on Cumberland Street for what Ottawa police have categorized as a serious assault. The day before that, police said a man was allegedly stabbed during an attempted robbery, leaving him in critical condition. Yesterday, Ottawa police said investigators have no evidence to indicate that these incidents are linked. A spokesperson said, in each case, the individuals involved appear to have either been known to one another or at least come together for some mutual purpose prior to the incident. Police are encouraging people to remain aware of their surroundings and report suspicious or concerning behavior to police. Joseph Tunney, CBC News, Ottawa.
2: Four leading candidates for mayor are split on whether Ottawa needs a ring road. It's a southern highway that would allow traffic and trucks to bypass our city. Alex Lawson promised to get it built in a message to supporters. He says it's about time.
4: I mean, we're promising to take the ring road seriously, to actually find a connection that's going to get the trucks out of Manotick. It's going to take them off of Bridge Street. It's going to make a lot of communities a lot safer, and it's going to remove a ton of congestion on the 417.
2: Incumbent Mayor Mark Sutcliffe's campaign says he supports a ring road as well and has advocated to the provincial transportation minister. But two other challengers say it's not a priority. Jeff Leeper says it would cost billions of dollars without relieving congestion. And Neil Saravanamutu says it would take decades, and he prefers to focus on solutions that would show results right now. A leader of what became the Freedom Convoy is back in an Ottawa courtroom today. Tamara Leach is serving a conditional sentence, which includes house arrest, after she was found guilty of mischief for her role in the 2022 protests. Now she's asking the court to allow her to travel internationally, including to Washington, D.C., and on a Caribbean cruise. Leach argues that travel is for her job at Rebel News. Crown prosecutors are opposing her request, saying it would defeat the point of her sentence to allow such travel. Environment Canada will be looking into whether a tornado touched down in the Laurentians Tuesday afternoon, but the agency is pretty sure that's exactly what happened, leaving a trail of damage through the area around the town of Harrington. That's about 25 kilometers northeast of Montebello. Severe weather rolled across parts of Quebec late in the afternoon. Environment Canada tracked a storm line able to produce twisters from Bell Falls to Lake McDonald over a 20-minute period. That path then corresponded with power failures and a track of damage, including downed trees and power lines, and even a displaced house. No injuries were reported. For millions of Ontarians, finding a family doctor feels nearly impossible. But a new initiative in Toronto is offering a glimmer of hope and a potential blueprint for the province.

0: Tyler Cheese has more.
1: Dr. Faye Goldman, a family physician with the Midwest Toronto, Ontario Health Team, says the province's family doctors are overworked.
2: Family doctors tend to, because of the system, we're doing a whole bunch of different things. We're not just practicing medicine. We're doing a lot of administrative forms and time spent, all these things that keep building on us.
1: To help doctors see more patients, Goldman's team launched two programs, one hiring onboarding nurses to handle time-consuming paperwork, the other giving small clinics access to other providers like dietitians and therapists. The result, over 15,000 West End residents paired with a doctor. Dr. Tara Kieran with St. Michael's Hospital Academic Family Health Team says easing the workload is critical to addressing the shortage.
3: We need to train more family doctors. We need to make family medicine more attractive. That includes like conferring the respect that that profession is due, ensuring that, you know, it's paid adequately.
1: She says that support won't just keep current doctors in practice, it could also help recruit the new ones Ontario desperately needs. Tyler Cheese, CBC News, Toronto.
0: First Nation leaders say Northern Ontario communities were left to evacuate without help from the province, and some residents narrowly avoided the encroaching flames. Leaders are now calling for a public inquiry into the Ontario wildfire response. Sarah Law has the details.
4: How could this happen? More importantly, how do we make sure this never happens again?
5: Wilfred King is chief of Gull Bay First Nation. Like several communities in the region, he says his people had to lead their own evacuation efforts as wildfires loomed around them.
4: The lack of communication and evacuation support should horrify all Canadians.
5: In the past week, two First Nations were completely destroyed by wildfires, Nomegusasagigan and Whitewater Lake. King is among several First Nation chiefs calling for an independent investigation into how the government has handled the crisis. Ontario Premier Doug Ford says there's been constant communication with First Nations.
6: On reserve is a federal responsibility. Ontario's taken the lead on this.
5: King says Ottawa must also be held accountable, but First Nation chiefs will not accept jurisdictional disputes as an excuse for inaction. Evacuees have shared stories about fleeing in the night, leaving personal belongings and pets behind. Ontario NDP leader Marit Stiles says they should have been given more warning ahead of time.
7: There was no real preparation and no real notice from government, and that they were asking for it. That's what's so frustrating.
5: Indigenous leaders say a public inquiry should examine everything from communications and evacuation planning to overall emergency preparedness. Sarah Law, CBC News, Thunder Bay.
0: And that's your CBC News. Now, before I go, I was wondering whether you guys had seen any pictures of Jimothy.
8: This is the raccoon.
0: That's right, the raccoon. Yes, he's becoming a really big deal.
8: Is it in Seattle or is it in like Vancouver?
0: It looks like West Coast somewhere.
9: Seattle, yeah. Thank you. I had somehow missed out on the whole Jimothy thing until you mentioned it.
0: There you go.
9: I Googled it up and you should too.
0: Yes, exactly. If you want to lighten your day a little bit, enjoy some pictures or video of Jimothy.
8: Jimothy looks like he's been through some stuff.
0: Definitely.
8: Yeah.
0: Definitely. He's like a stubby raccoon.
8: Yeah. He's
9: like a ball.
0: Short body, very long legs.
9: Or an orb.
8: Yeah, but people are loving Jimothy. Jimothy is inspiring body art, I understand.
0: Mm-hmm, mm-hmm, mm-hmm. Yeah, even tattoos. That's crazy. Eh?
9: Of course. Wow. Yes.
0: Enjoy that.
8: All right. You're served, Toronto. Supposed to be the raccoon town, right? So, anyway. Eastbound 417, heavy there from Woodruff into Butte Island Park Drive, because there's been an earlier collision there on the eastbound 417 just after Maitland, halfway between Maitland and Carling. The westbound 417, busy from the 416, sorry, from the 174 split there into, at times, all the way into Nicholas. So, yeah, westbound 417 from the split to Butte Nicholas. Not the whole way, but like bits and pieces there. A little bit slow. In Orleans, the westbound 174, busiest there right around Jeanne d'Arc. No problems with the bridges between Ottawa and Gatineau, but the eastbound Kitsibi-Mekan is quite slow, going from Lemieux Island all the way past the War Museum, because they're taking down Blues Fest, and there's also construction over the Trillium Pathway there on that bridge. I'm back with more in about 20 minutes.
9: Okay, thanks very much, Doug. Some light rain, at least at the airport, 14 degrees, heading to a high of 21 today under a high UV index. Mainly cloudy tonight with a slight chance of showers before morning, the low overnight 12. The sun returns tomorrow, however, with a high 24. Well, we've been talking about this, I'm not going to say ad nauseum, I don't want to suggest that, but it's been certainly front of mind, the trade war heating up, Donald Trump threatening to slap a 50% tariff on a wider range of our exports. In response, Prime Minister Mark Carney says that trade talks with the

0: U.S. will now intensify. Here's what he told reporters yesterday.
1: The first objective is to get a comprehensive agreement that benefits, obviously, both countries, that's consistent with KUSMA. KUSMA as it is and KUSMA as it will be, and we'll work towards that. But in parallel, we will do whatever it takes and keep all options. Obviously, it's a comprehensive point.
0: That's Mark Carney speaking with reporters yesterday. Still, many questions remain about how Canada should or will respond to this latest tariff threat. For more on this, we've reached Colin Mang. He's an assistant professor of economics at McMaster. We've reached him in Toronto. Good morning and welcome to Ottawa Morning.
2: Well, thank you for having me.
0: Why do you think Donald Trump is threatening these new tariffs now?
2: Well, I mean, he's under a lot of pressure domestically, given how badly the war in the Middle East is going and how that's pushing up price for gasoline for American families. He needs a foreign policy win. He also needs an economic policy win ahead of the November elections in the United States. By doing this right now, he's going to put pressure on the Canadian government to make a deal sooner rather than later, something that he can sell to voters.
0: So not related to the smoke, not related to the bridge.
2: No, this was, this is something that we were expecting because, of course, from our perspective here, the better strategy would have been to draw the negotiations out closer to the November elections in the United States, because then they become more and more desperate for a deal ahead of the elections. Trump has flipped that around on us and given us 4 weeks at this point now to come to a deal so that he's got something by the time we get to September.
0: I'm sure they're polling. Is it popular in America to, you know, bang on against Canada?
2: I mean, I'm not sure it's really on a lot of Americans' radars right now. And even the tariffs that he's threatened on us, this is going to account for about 5% of the trade that we do with them. This is a fairly small amount, even though it's a long list of products. I mean, he's exempted the biggest ones, such as energy. And so this is going to affect about $25 to $28 billion worth of trade between Canada and the United States out of our entire $600 billion trade relationship.
0: That's interesting because on the one hand, I've heard economists sort of try and calm the waters about the real and true impact of what these tariffs could do. And on the other hand, I'm hearing sort of political pundits talk about this dramatic escalation. So what's the truth here?
2: So, I mean, the truth is that most goods go to the United States tariff-free. There are tariffs on things like steel, aluminum, cars, and we've talked about those before. What this would do is this would basically, if they did come into effect, which is another question, it would double the amount of tariffs that the United States is collecting on Canadian goods going into their country. So in that way, it is very dramatic. But when you put that into context and the rate at which they're tariffing Canadian goods right now, it's very, very small compared to what they're doing to other countries. In the grander scheme of things, it's only a small proportion of trade that's being tariffed. But on the other side of it, he's proposing to double tariffs on Canadian imports. So it depends on which perspective you're looking at it from.
0: Okay, so Mark Carney hasn't provided specifics on how the government is going to respond to these latest threats, but he did say, and you heard him say there, he's going to look at all options if they go into effect on August 19th, which is interesting. How do you think Canada should respond?
2: Well, I mean, for now, our best response is just to continue negotiating with the United States and see if we can work on some of the trade issues we have with them and if we can get closer to a deal by that point. I mean, we have seen this before. We saw this last year where Trump would threaten tariffs on Canada. We would do some negotiations with them, solve some of the issues, and then they would postpone the tariffs. For the short-term period right now, our best response is to just continue negotiating with them. Now, if the tariffs do come into place on August 19th, then it's a different story. Then the Canadian government would need to look at retaliatory measures. I mean, we do still have some limited retaliatory tariffs on U.S. goods particularly those that use steel and aluminum. Most of our retaliatory tariffs went away last year. We had it

0: on, we had tariffs last year on a broader range of American goods, particularly agricultural products, and the government dropped those last September. So looking at potentially reapplying some of those tariffs that we used last year could be an option for the Canadian government. The challenge is, though, that tariffs are a tax on domestic consumers. So Canadian families would then have to pay if we engaged further in the trade war with the United States. And given cost of living challenges that we have in the country, I'm not sure the government wants to go down that road. That is exactly why they got rid of the retaliatory tariffs last year. So the Canadian government does have some options, but we'll have to see what happens. I mean, what was interesting yesterday is that there was no stock market reaction to Trump's announcement. I mean, every time last year he made announcements about tariffs on Canada or tariffs on Mexico or on another country, you saw the stock market dip. There was no reaction yesterday. In fact, markets were up. That indicates that traders don't believe these tariffs are actually going to come into effect, that the more likely outcome is that we're going to negotiate intensively for 4 weeks, and we'll be close enough to a deal at that point that the Americans will hold off. But again, anything could happen in 4 weeks. We'll have to see.
1: When Mark Carney talked about intensifying discussions, I mean, what's of substance in that statement, if anything?
0: So, I mean, again, prior to this announcement, our better strategy for Canada would have been to draw out these negotiations into the fall. Obviously, that's not going to be the case now. Our better strategy is to try to get a deal within 4 weeks so that these tariffs don't come into effect. And there are still a lot of issues that we have with the Americans. I mean, they want more access to the Canadian dairy market. They also want us to drop the requirements for American streaming companies like Netflix, Amazon, to invest a portion of their Canadian revenues into making Canadian content. From our perspective, we want the Americans to get rid of tariffs on steel, aluminum, and lumber. And then there's also still the issue of the auto industry that's unresolved. Although the Americans' proposal to Mexico does seem to be something that we could accept here. What the Americans are looking for is an increase in the North American content of vehicles. They want to see that go from 75 to 82%. But they also want a new provision that means new vehicles would have to have 50% U.S. content. Now, right now, vehicles made in North America have about 50% U.S. content anyway, so that would not actually be something difficult for us to agree to. It's just it's not written into the current agreement. They want an explicit guarantee in writing. So there are a lot of issues that we still need to talk about, but they're ones that we could realistically work through in 4 weeks if we put in consistent and constant negotiations over this coming month.
1: Colin May, thank you so much for your time this morning.
0: Yeah, you're welcome. Thanks for having me.
1: Colin Meng is an assistant professor of economics at McMaster University. It's 13 minutes before 8 o'clock. Some light rain, 14 degrees, winds gusting to 33 from the west. The high just 21 degrees today, which is perhaps a welcome number for many folks. The sun returns tomorrow, however, the high 24 and the humidex 27 tomorrow. Well, it's been 5 years since the Ottawa duo Garçon released some new music, but the pair has used the time to refine and expand their brand of music. That's pop, R&B, and funk. Here they are with new music, a song called In My Head.

0: That's Garçon from Ottawa with their new song, In My Head. It's 10 minutes before 8 o'clock. Well, it's summertime. The reading is easy. You might have a little more time to plow through that stack on your bedside table. I can just imagine, paging through a potboiler on the backyard deck or in a park, or maybe if you're really lucky, a lakeside dock. Maybe you're ready for more titles. Well, Ottawa Morning's book columnist has picks to put you in the holiday frame of mind. Abigail Jones is a book club facilitator with Ottawa Social Girls Club. Ottawa Social Girl Club. Abigail, welcome to the show.
1: Hi, good morning.
0: I was away when you had your first column, so I'm excited to hear more about what you have this morning. But I'm sorry to say, we're already halfway through summer, right?
1: Yeah, that's very true.
0: How much do books and reading help you capture that sort of holiday feels, say if you can't get out of the city?
1: Well, I think a lot of books have like beautiful imagery and really paint that picture that you're like, basically you can hear the waves lapping on that beach. You can smell the crisp air at the lake. So you're basically transported.
0: And so if you're used to reading, say, on your couch or even in bed, you can take it to a new level. Maybe even just through the pages of the book.
1: Exactly.
0: Okay. So I'm intrigued by your first book from the title alone. It's called Bad Summer People by Emma Rosenblum. Tell me about this book.
1: Yeah. So it's over Fire Island, New York. I think it's like a little sidestep from the Hamptons kind of environment. But we still have that like upper class community here to just summer, go to the country club, play some tennis. So that's all going on. So we have the obviously regular drama that comes with that: affairs, corruption, lying, deception. But this book takes it to the next level, and a body is found at the beach. And somehow everyone's a little bit involved in some way.
0: I'm curious to know, how do you even land on this book? What was it about this book that attracted you in the first place? Had you heard it? Was there buzz about this book?
1: Yeah, I actually accidentally stumbled on this book. I have a habit of, I'll go on the library's like app and I'll just go sort by what's available. And I'll just scroll until I find a plot that looks kind of interesting. And I'm like, good enough for me. And it was a good pick this time.
0: Body on the beach. That would grab most people.
1: Yes.
0: So it's a murder mystery then?
1: It is. Yes.
0: I mean, no spoilers, right?
1: No, not at all.
0: Okay. Yeah. All right. But you liked it.
1: I did.
0: So your next recommendation is a mystery.
1: Yes.
0: Tell me about it.
1: Yes. So this one has more of a White Lotus kind of vibe to it, as we've got this three points of view. We've got staff and guests that are all interconnected with a string of mysterious disappearances, and the realization there's this like underground network in which executive level type guests are paired with people that live on the island to go on dates.
0: Okay. It is giving White Lotus. In fact, I forgot to give the title. It's called The Dahlia Suite by Karen Jade. Were you thinking White Lotus when you saw the title? And is that what made you? Yes.
1: Yes, you're nodding. 100%.
0: Okay. So tell us a little bit more about that book. And did it live up to your expectations?
1: It did. I think when I started it, in reading the like summary, I had an idea of where it was going, but there were some elements that I was like, oh, I actually did not expect that actually.
0: Okay.
1: So very good read. Only thing is, it sucks. I thought the island it takes place on might be real and I could be like next vacation spot, but it is fictional.
0: Oh, that's funny. Speaking of places that are real,

0: The next book. This one I've read. This is Carly Fortune's book, Every Summer After, set in Barry's Bay. Shout out to Barry's Bay. So are you late to this book? Or, I mean, because this was pretty buzz about, I don't know, 6 months ago or a year ago.
1: Super late. I finished the book yesterday.
0: Book club after my own heart, cramming for book club. Okay. Why did you not read it until just yesterday? Or why were you late to this book?
1: So for the longest time, I was a self-proclaimed romance hater. I didn't like people falling in love with my books. I was like, no, thank you. Where now I'm a little bit like, you know what? There's so many books out there. Why stop myself from exploring new books?
0: That's really interesting. So you were anti-romance novels?
1: Oh, 100%.
0: And not just historical ones, but modern ones too?
1: Yeah. Okay. I didn't want any love confessions. Keep it to yourself.
0: We could go way deep into that, Abigail, if you want to. Okay. So, but you gave it a chance.
1: I did. Yeah.
0: Okay. For people who haven't read it, what's the premise? Why did you like it or not like it?
1: Yeah. So we've got this dual timeline that's basically over time unraveling, I guess I would say, the core of a breakup between two best friends turned first love, ending up becoming first heartbreak.
0: Did you feel it was a bit young adult, or were you happy with where it landed as an adult?
1: I think I was like quite happy. I think if it was more of the backstory of them growing up, it would have felt a little bit more younger. But there was more of a leaning on their adult life. And I think they're in their 30s at that point. So it did kind of have that more mature feeling to it.
0: My assignment, and it wasn't a hard one, was to go up to Barry's Bay and do a story about the Carly Fortune effect, because people were reading this book and the follow-up, the sequel, One Golden Summer.
1: Right, yes.
0: And falling in love with this genre, buying cottages in Barry's Bay to capture the feeling that Carly Fortune created in her novels.
1: Wow. Yeah. That's crazy, actually. Yeah. Wow.
0: Okay. So we have time for one more recommendation. And this one takes listeners further afield on vacation. Just what's the name of the book?
1: It is called Nymph.
0: The author is Sophia Montrone.
1: Yes. And this is her debut novel.
0: Oh, I like those.
1: Yeah.
0: Right. Because I always think, okay, debut novels, this has been sort of simmering for perhaps decades, right? And the author's like, bam. Okay. Tell us about Nymph.
1: Yeah. So it is about a young girl on the brink of adulthood. And every summer she spent it working at her family's Italian agriturismo.
0: Okay.
1: Sorry if I butchered
0: it. Fancy B&B.
1: Yeah, basically. Okay. And basically the book is split in like a before and after, because there's this big moment that kind of alters her family's lives for like the rest of time, basically. And so we're seeing the lead up and then the fallout as a result. But like as she's on the brink of adulthood, she's falling in love for the first time. There's this girl working at the hotel with her, and they're just becoming friends and then closer. So there's that coming of age feeling of everything so new and different. But I think the coolest thing about this book is in the background, we have the World Cup.
0: Oh, that's so cool.
1: Yeah.
0: Very timely.
1: Very, very timely.
0: And might I say, Abigail, it sounds like you're diving into romance.
1: I might be.
0: Thank you so much for coming in this morning. I really appreciate it.
1: Yes, of course.
0: That's Abigail Jones, book club facilitator with Ottawa Social Girl Club, Ottawa Morning Summer Books columnist. She runs a book account on Instagram. The title is Bow Ties and Bookmarks, and Bookmarks has two S's at the end. Quick recap, Bad Summer People, The Dahlia Suite, Summer Ever After, and Nymph. Doug, quick check in on the roads.
2: Mm-hmm. Well, very heavy on the eastbound Kitsapé Mekan coming from Parkdale into downtown Ottawa as approaching the Chaudière Bridge, going past the War Museum. There's construction there. Eastbound 417 also heavy from Maitland right into just the side of Island Park. I'm back in 10 minutes.
0: Thanks very much. David Giroux.
3: Ottawa paramedics say they treated a woman who was attacked with a broken bottle in the Byward Market Tuesday night. Paramedic crews were called to the corner of George and Cumberland Streets at about 7:15, and that's where they found a woman in her 20s who had been assaulted. Paramedics have responded to at least two other attacks in the market in the past week. All of a full local newscast in half an hour.
4: I'm Amanda Pfeffer. On the next Ontario Today, the rising cost of owning a pet, from food to vet appointments.
5: I guess I expected the price to go up a

0: little bit, but not more than quadrupled.
1: The tough choices for pet owners and how you manage. 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

0: Good morning. I'm Hallie Cottenham. You're listening to Ottawa Morning. It's Wednesday, July 22nd. We're talking about the high-speed train project. Some people love it. Some people hate it. It is divisive. I think we can agree on that. And that came through in the consultations.
1: Rails, the more curves you put to this train line, the slower it's going to end up going.
2: We have concerns for, you know, the environment. Residents here are really concerned about what Aalto going through this area might look like.
1: If we were to upgrade the existing freight corridor, the public transportation systems would benefit.
0: So now the Crown Corporation behind the project is one step closer to deciding its final route. Martin Imbleau is the CEO of Aalto. He's going to join us with an update on what's next. 11 minutes past 8 o'clock, some light rain falling, at least at the airport. It looks sunny right down here on Spark Street. The temperature is 15 degrees, winds from the west 17. The high today, 21 degrees. Tonight, the low 12. Tomorrow, the sun returns with a high 24 degrees and the humidex 27. David Giroux now from the CBC Ottawa Newsroom.
3: A ring road to bypass the city is becoming an issue in the race for Ottawa mayor. Candidates are split over whether a project likely to cost billions of dollars is the right solution to rural truck routes and traffic gridlock on the Queensway. Arthur White Crummy will tell us where all the candidates stand on this issue at the bottom of the clock. And Tamara Leach, a key figure in the 2022 convoy protest that paralyzed downtown Ottawa for nearly a month, is back in town today to ask a court for permission to travel internationally, including going on a Caribbean cruise and visiting the White House. David Fraser will have the details for us in my full newscast at 8:30.
0: Okay, thanks very much. Doug Hempstead, it's been a quiet morning, efficient commute.
4: Yeah, it's been...
0: touching wood, of course.
4: Yeah, way to go, Allie. Yeah. it's not too problematic. It's, you know, it's summertime, but not pouring rain out there at the moment. There's not been very many collisions, which is sort of a big factor. Eastbound 417, the busiest it's been all morning so far, though, right now. It's busy as you're approaching Maitland. It's thickened through Island Park Drive to nearly Parkdale. Westbound 417, certainly busier than it has been. It's heavy from the 174 split right into Nicholas. There's no collisions causing that. That's just sheer straight volume there headed downtown. The 174 westbound, looks like everyone that was there is now on the 417, because the 174 westbound through Orleans, no bother at all. Really looking good there. Eastbound Hunt Club, busy as you're approaching Woodruff, sort of heading towards the Sportsplex there, coming up from the south end south of that. Not seeing anything there. It's going to freak you out at all. The bridges between Ottawa and Gatineau seem quite good. The Kitsibi-Mekan is slow, though, heading east from Lemieux Island there as you're approaching the War Museum, because there's construction going over the bridge over the Trillium Pathway that's going to be in place till fall. And there also is lots of commotion there in and around the War Museum because they're packing up Blues Fest until next year. Over in Gatineau, the Westbound 50, the Southbound 5, it's all fine. It's the construction holiday there. We're a couple of days into that two-week event, so not seeing too many issues out there in Gatineau on the Westbound 50 or the Southbound 5. I'm back with more, though, in about 15 minutes.
0: Okay, thanks very much, Doug. It's 13 minutes past 8 o'clock. As I mentioned, Aalto is one step closer to confirming the plan for Canada's proposed high-speed rail project. Now, that's the Crown Corporation, Aalto that is, tasked with building this line connecting Toronto and Quebec City. Last month, it released a report marking the end of public consultations. More than 10,000 people weighed in at in-person events. More responded online. So what did Aalto learn by hearing from all those folks? Martin Imbleau is the president and CEO of Aalto, and he joins me here in studio. Martin, welcome back to the show.
5: Good morning.
0: So you heard from thousands and thousands of people with thousands of perspectives, but what if, this is a tough question, but what was your key takeaway from those consultations?
5: You mention it, but online 300,000 people came and provided comments, recommendation, a few insults here and there also. And there's three or four big families of comments. In city centers, people are having suggestion where the station should be, because we're proposing something and they say it should be elsewhere. And then for communities that don't have a station, they say, well, maybe we should have a station. And in rural communities, concerns about the impact on the land occupation, which is very legitimate. And we've learned a lot. So we're changing the project scope, and we're going to

0: represent the alignment for the high-speed rail that needs to run at 320 kilometers per hour, so very straight line. We're going to be presenting in the fall the alignment of the first segment. That means Montreal to Ottawa, because we do that project in three segments. So first one will be Montreal to Ottawa, and then Ottawa to Toronto, and Montreal to Quebec, and we should be able to present the result of that consultation and the alignment sometime in the spring.
1: I'm looking at a map on your website that has the swath, mm-hmm. in other words, the choice yep. of the, you know,
0: the,
1: I don't know.
0: The options. There's so many options.
1: Right. So I want to talk about that yep. because everybody I talk to about this wants to know where it's running. Is it running through their mm-hmm. farmland? Is it running through their community? I know the federal government asked you, based on the results of the consultation that you did, to put a stop in Kingston. How much of an effect would putting a stop in Kingston have on the route you're planning?
0: It does not have a huge effect, because we're in the portion going from Ottawa to Toronto. We had two very large corridors. Allow me 30 seconds on the corridor approach.
1: Okay.
0: It would have been faster for us to present an alignment and not to consult on the corridor. But you know what? Everyone would have said in the fall, are you crazy? You have not consulted on enough options. That's why we decided to go with a very large corridor and hear thousands of recommendations. And in the Kingston region, business-wise, we've looked at the comments that we receive, and it's kind of persuasive that a stop in Kingston would make sense for this project. Same thing we heard in Mirabel. In Mirabel, we had concern about the land usage for the farmers, and the municipality presented an option that seems to be making a lot of sense, that will probably change the way the project is developed. That's what consultation is all about, is improving the project, and we'll present the results.
1: So Kingston is in.
0: Well, Kingston is probably in, because it makes, honestly, when the minister announced it, we've looked at it. It's doable. The ridership is very strong because it's a large community. It seems to be making a lot of sense.
1: So we heard from the mayor of the town of Smiths Falls earlier, and the mayor there, Sean Panko, was also campaigning for his community to have a stop on the route. I mean, it is one of the most important train hubs mm-hmm. in Eastern Canada. It's good, the history of the train traffic through there goes back, more than a century. How's it looking for Smiths Falls to get a stop?
0: You've used the word hub. That's what it's all about. So Ottawa will be a transportation hub. So we'll have probably VIA, the LRT, and Alto. Kingston, very similarly. And Smithsville, they do have the train of VIA today, so they will be able to jump on VIA and go to Kingston, or come to Ottawa and jump on Alto and use a very high-speed rail. We cannot stop in all the communities. It needs to make sense, needs to be fast, it needs to be economical. So not every community will have a station. I think we have a good sense of how many stations we have right now. I would honestly hesitate to add any station at this point in time.
1: Well, let's talk about that. The mere fact of adding Kingston onto mm-hmm. the number of stops, what does that do in terms of speed, in terms of time to get from A to B?
0: That's the fundamental question, and we can do what is, for me, is an obsession, is do Montreal and Toronto below 3 hours. That is the goal. People will drop their cars, will not pay hundreds of dollars to jump on a plane if they can do Montreal to Toronto in less than 3 hours, and they can do Ottawa to Toronto in 2 hours or less. And the Kingston route does not have significant time, and it will, all the trains will not stop in Kingston, so most will be expresses not stopping there. So I've explained that Kingston will be interesting because it will be a station with four tracks, so trains can go and fly by not stopping for express services.
1: Interesting. So you're creating a stop for Kingston, but not every train will stop at Kingston.
0: Same thing in Trois-Rivières, same thing in Laval. So the main station will have 25, 30, 35 services, and secondary station will have less services, exactly like high-speed rail are built and operated in Italy and France and Germany. Mm-hmm. That's how they change how people commute. It has to be fast, reliable, and cheap.
1: I want to talk now about the concerns that some folks had mm-hmm. about the land that's going to have to be given up for this project. Not everyone. In fact, many people who went to the consultations were concerned about that. We had Martin Lang on the show, the deputy mayor of the township of South Glengarry. Here's what he had to say on the show earlier this month.
2: it's not going to be like a regular rail line that goes through and, you know, the farmers can cross from one field to the other. Even minor roads could have, like a level crossing. High-speed rail, from what they're telling us, is going to have high fences on both sides. There'll be nothing to be able to get through, whether it's wildlife, vehicles, people, cars. And then the only crossings would be at, overpasses or underpasses, this sort of thing. So it's going to cut the township. It's going to cut the counties. It's going to cut all the farms or communities, everything right down the middle. And no benefit for us. We can't get on the high-speed rail unless we travel to either Ottawa or Montreal. So zero benefit, but a lot of negatives.
1: What's your response to his comments?
0: Well, first, when you sit down and you want to buy property, it's always a very sensitive topic. We appreciate that. So that's why we need to do things correctly. First, we need to pick the alignment that has the least impact possible, and we need to compensate properly, and we need to ensure that what we just heard does not become a reality. It's not going to be a wall.
1: About one of the things he said, a high fence. Is that true?
0: It's going to be fenced, but like thousands of kilometers in France and Italy, it's fenced, but we do have overpass, bypass. We don't close provincial road. We don't close high occupied municipal roads. We will change some of the roads, but we will ensure that it's always seamless. And we will also share our access road with the farmers so they're not significantly impacted. So it's really replicating what was done elsewhere. Again, we will build access road to ensure that the impacts are not significant.
1: I hadn't even thought about this habitat fragmentation concern, but I know that it's real. So you don't want deer and moose and bears and such on the tracks.
0: Yep.
1: So you're going to create columns for them to get over. How? Like under or over? How's that going to work?
0: That's funny. In France, they call it in French a boviduc. So it's specifically designed a tunnel or underpasses for different species, sometimes for small ones, sometimes for big ones, even for cattle, for farms, for cows. We can do that. And it's done everywhere in the world. Why would Ontario and Quebec be different? And what I've said to the municipality that we're consulting with right now and the farmers, I'd like to have their opinion and their options. So how really to optimize the regional roads so we minimize the impacts?
1: The landowner piece, they're going to be compensated for their land if you can reach an agreement. If you can't reach an agreement, their land will be expropriated. That's my simple understanding of it. Is that true?
0: Yeah, I've been doing large projects for the last 30 years. And most cases, I was able to have a willing seller, willing buyer agreement. And the compensation is going to be based not only on the land value, but also the loss of productivity for perpetuity. So it's going to be
1: significant. What's the formula? How much compensation are you offering?
0: Well, I don't want to be negotiating this. It wouldn't be appropriate to say that with the landowners on the radio, but it's something that is really fair market value, and we compensate for, let's say, 100 years of loss of production. If there's a loss of time because there's a detour to be made, we'll compensate for that. So we're talking significant dollars for the farmers. That does not solve everything. And we will start discussing with the landowners sometime in the fall.
1: There has been some criticism, though, that process is a little bit opaque at this point, that it's not transparent.
0: It is very transparent because we will actually have we made our commitment known to the farmers a couple of weeks ago. In the coming weeks, we'll go into more details. We're having discussion with Farmers Association, both in Quebec and Ontario, and we will have very detailed and open discussion with every single landowners that will appreciate all the details. And if they don't agree, they can have their own appraiser and convince us that we're wrong, and we will pay for the appraiser. They will be compensated. And so we will do things the correct way. This is a public service. It's not a private entity.
1: Monsieur Humbleau, the United Counties of Prescott and Russell passed a resolution that said they didn't want to give Aalto access to the land for surveys. How will you manage to make that survey without access to the land to make the survey?
0: So we're doing different survey right now, fish habitat, bird surveys, wildlife and everything. And when we don't have access, we don't go. So that's fundamental. And we can rely on some other historical or recent survey that were done, notably with public utilities, with other lands. So we will try to gain as much information as possible. That's what we're doing right now for the environmental study that we intend to file sometime in December.
1: Including the use of drones?
0: We've used drones in very specific situation in Quebec, I think in three localities, and with the permission of landowners. So we did not use drones without the permission of landowners, and we'll continue to act
1: that way. Can you get as good a service?

0: with a drone than as you can with boots on the ground?
1: It depends what type of survey. For environmental surveys where you want to look at wetlands and that type of stuff, it can be done. We can even do water survey with drones because they can fly very low. And but in some cases, for some species, it's better to have access to the land because it's closer.
0: Some farmers expressed that they were upset about the use of drones to collect information because they hadn't consented to any kind of survey.
1: We did not go. We did not go where farmers did not consent. So I want to reassure them. So if they've seen drones over their property, they were not alto if they did not consent specifically in writing and with a compensation. So we made that commitment before. Maybe there's confusion somewhere, but we try to respect that commitment. Okay. We don't want to invade their privacy.
0: I have a couple other questions, but I just want to, before I leave this notion of landowners and their rights, I just want to make sure I understand that if someone is adamantly opposed at any price, expropriation is still the solution.
1: At one point in time, expropriation will be required. A straight line is the only way to go. Once the alignment is known, we cannot have detour with that type of facilities.
0: The last time we had you here on the show, you said you hadn't yet determined a budget, that you asked us to come back to you when the consultations were done. They're done. How definite is the project at this point?
1: First phase of the consultation is done. We'll have a second phase in the fall. And I'm sticking to the estimate, the working assumption of 60 to 90 billion. We're still changing the scope. So it's still too soon to throw other numbers. We need to do the engineering. So it's survey, consultation, survey, engineering, cost. Always follow that recipe before you throw numbers.
0: The leader of the Parti Québécois, who, by the way, is ahead in the polls, says that if elected, his government, a Parti Québécois government, would pull the plug on Quebec's involvement with the project. You're talking about phase one, Montreal to Ottawa. If Montreal to the border is off the table, what happens to the project?
1: Well, I'm not here, especially not in Ottawa, to talk about politics. Wouldn't be my role. But I'm obsessed about delivering that service for Canadians. I've been commuting between Montreal and Quebec for 30 years, taking my car. I come to Ottawa by train most of the time, and I fly to Toronto. It's a non-economic sense, environmental sense. So I still believe that Quebecers and Ontarians want this project to happen. So we're focusing on delivering that project.
0: The Quebec election is October 5th. Would you come back on our show October 6th and have a chat with us again?
1: Or the 7th. Let's see what the agenda, with pleasure. I'm not going to be hiding on anything, so please invite me and we'll with pleasure come back to discuss where we're at.
0: I appreciate your time this morning.
1: Thanks for the invite again.
0: Martin Amblot, President and CEO of Alto. That's the Crown Corporation tasked with the development of this high-speed rail project between Toronto and Quebec City. Your thoughts, Ottawa Morning at cbc.ca.

0: Doug enjoying that music.
1: Mm-hmm. Yes.
0: The keyboard?
1: Yeah.
0: Little New Order there or what?
1: I'm not sure what that is. It seems it's more like, I don't know, like Texas Instruments or something. Eastbound 417 busy from Maitland into about Island Park Drive. Westbound 417 busy from the 174 split into about Nicholas there. That's the heaviest thing I'm seeing this morning. Westbound 174, no issues at all coming in from and through Orleans, even quiet out in Cumberland there, even though there was an earlier collision on the westbound 174 right in Cumberland near the ferry crossing. Over in Gatineau, the westbound 50 seems good. Southbound 5, all the bridges between Ottawa and Gatineau. It's also improved on the eastbound Kitsibimikan, which was quite slow approaching the War Museum there because of construction and because of all the commotion happening as they're dismantling Blues Fest. But at the moment, it's moving quite well. If anything, the Chaudière Bridge is a bit slow headed towards Booth. I'm back one more time right after David's newscast.
0: Okay, thanks very much. Mm-hmm. Doug, I don't see the rain out the window, but somewhere in Ottawa, it is raining, according to Environment Canada. The high today, 21, under a high UV. Mainly cloudy tonight, the low 12. Taking a look at tomorrow's weather forecast, a mix of sun and cloud. Very slight chance of showers early in the morning. The high 24, and at times it'll feel like 27 with the humidity. Friday, mix of sun and cloud and the high of 27. And I know it is only Wednesday, but maybe you're making plans to do something cool this weekend and you want to know the weather. Saturday, a mix

0: of sun and cloud and the high 28, the low 18 for Sunday. Cloudy with a 40% chance of showers. So Saturday's looking lovely. Sunshine and the high 28, a perfect, perfect summer day. Right now, once again, light rain of 15. I'm Hallie Cott. I'm in for Rebecca Zamberkin for this week and a couple more. Hope you'll join us again tomorrow. Right now, it's 8:30.
1: This is CBC News. Good morning. Some light rain falling and 15 degrees. I'm David Giroux, and here's the latest from the CBC Ottawa newsroom. Ottawa paramedics say they treated a woman who was attacked with a broken bottle in the Byward Market Tuesday night. Paramedic spokesperson Nicholas Gertin says the crews were called to the corner of George and Cumberland Streets at about 7:15 and found a woman in her 20s who had been assaulted. Gertin says she was treated for minor injuries and transported to hospital. Paramedics have responded to at least two other attacks in the market in the past week. On July 14th, they reported treating a woman with stab wounds. The day before that, police said a man was allegedly stabbed during an attempted robbery, leaving him in critical condition. A proposed ring road for Ottawa has become an issue in the race for mayor. One candidate is pledging to build it, two others say it's not a priority, and the incumbent mayor is fending off criticism that he didn't get it done. Arthur White Crummie reports.
2: Alex Lawson says there's a solution to traffic snarl-ups on the 417 and trucks thundering through Manitic. If elected mayor, he says he will get it built.
3: I mean, we're promising to take the ring road seriously.
2: The idea is to build a southern highway that would divert traffic from central Ottawa. But Lawson's commitment relies on provincial money. He says a mayor's job is to advocate forcefully, not to stall. He says incumbent Mark Sutcliffe hasn't made it a priority.
3: We can't just sit back and say, well, hopefully eventually they're going to offer to write us a check.
2: But the Sutcliffe campaign says he does support a ring road and has been an advocate. Just this spring, Sutcliffe pushed the transportation minister on the issue and got him to signal openness to the idea of a ring road. Two other candidates are staking out very different positions. Jeff Leeper says a ring road is an expensive distraction.
4: A ring road is a provincial decision that ultimately is going to cost taxpayers billions of dollars and ultimately not actually solve the problem of congestion.
2: Neil Saravanamutu says it would take decades to build and Ottawa needs solutions now.
5: Anyone can make a promise to have a provincially funded multi-billion dollar highway come in, but it's another thing to make it happen.
2: Voting day for the election is October 26. Arthur White Crummie, CBC News, Ottawa.
1: A key figure from what became known as the Freedom Convoy is back in our city this morning. Tamara Leach is asking a judge to let her travel internationally, including to the White House, even though she's serving a conditional sentence for her role in the 2022 protests. David Fraser has the details.
6: Tamara Leach is appearing in an Ottawa courtroom asking permission to visit the White House and go on a cruise. Found guilty of mischief in April 2025 for her role leading what became known as the Freedom Convoy, Leach's sentence includes house arrest, but she's traveled around the country for work, producing content for the right-wing media company Rebel News. Lawrence Greenspan is Leach's lawyer.
7: People are going to be critical of Tamara. They're going to be critical of the Freedom Convoy. There's nothing that we can do to change that. She has abided by the terms of her conditional sentence order to the letter.
6: Crown prosecutors argue allowing Leach a blank check to travel would defeat the purpose of her punishment. They say she is using the guise of journalism to promote the very protest that got her in trouble with the law. The judge overseeing the case will rule if Leach's international travel is allowed after hearing arguments from both sides. David Fraser, CBC News, Ottawa.
1: More than 15,000 people in Toronto have been paired with a family doctor, and it's all thanks to a new pilot project tackling physician burnout from the inside out. Instead of trying to recruit more doctors, the Midwest Toronto Ontario Health Team is changing how current practices operate. They brought in dedicated onboarding nurses to gather medical and vaccine histories before a patient's first visit, saving family doctors hours of manual record keeping. The health team is also providing smaller clinics access to a shared network of dietitians, social workers, and mental health therapists. Dr. Faye Goldman co-chairs the team and says she's proud of the work they've done so far.
8: It's amazing. I feel so giddy when I talk about it and when I share it with my colleagues and say, you know, you can have access to this dietitian, or you can, you know, your patients can be onboarded this way. And when they finally get it done, it's like, wow, that's incredible.
1: Thanks to funding provided by the province last fall, other Ontario health teams are developing similar initiatives by following their lead. First Nation chiefs are calling for a public inquiry into the Ontario government's wildfire

0: response. This comes as more than a dozen communities remain under evacuation. First Nation leaders say an inquiry should examine everything from communications and evacuation planning to overall emergency preparedness. Alvin Fiddler is Grand Chief of Anishinaabe Nation. It represents 49 First Nations across Treaties 9 and 5.
1: We will support our communities to hold both Ontario and Canada for their failure to respond in a way that is safe for our communities in terms of just the lack of coordination and lack of proper communications to our communities while they are trying to stay safe from these fires.
0: In response to concerns from First Nation chiefs, Ontario Premier Doug Ford says there's been constant communication with them, and he says that while First Nations fall under the federal government's jurisdiction, the province has been their main support. And that's your CBC News. Now here's Doug with one last look at your morning traffic.
2: Hey, David. Well, it's busy on the eastbound 417 from just before Maitland all the way into nearly Parkdale. It's pretty busy on Parkdale as well, both directions converging on the 417. A little bit busy just as you're arriving on the Ontario side for crossing the Champlain Bridge. Stays slow, though, on Island Park Drive all the way to Richmond Road. Like, really quite slow there. The other bridges seem fine. The westbound 417 busy, too, from the 174 split right in to nearly Nicholas there, certainly as far as the Nicholas exit. I'm back again this afternoon on All in a Day shortly after 3 o'clock.
3: Okay, thank you very much, Doug. Just a couple of programming notes. I really wanted to draw our listeners' attention to the subject on Ontario Today. What happens when you can't afford your pet? The guest is Charmaine Brett, CEO of the Ontario SPCA. I thought that might make for some interesting storytelling and maybe even some heartbreaking storytelling if people have had to surrender their pet because they couldn't afford it. Coming up on Ottawa Morning tomorrow, I'm not sure you'd describe it as breakfast radio, but you've all heard about the lettuce that's causing explosive situation south of the border. Even though it's mainly affecting people in the U.S., Canadians have questions about the diarrhea-causing cyclospora parasite and how to avoid it. Our house doctor, Raj Bardwaj, is going to join me tomorrow with some answers on that very important topic. That's our show for today. Please join us again tomorrow.

0: 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Coming up in an hour, it's Q.
1: Weird Al has made a career of turning some of your favorite artists' songs into memorable parodies. Think Eat It, White and Nerdy, Amish Paradise. He's a five-time Grammy winner, and he'll be here to look back on his illustrious career.
2: This is CBC News.

0: Ottawa paramedics say the woman was treated for minor injuries and transported to hospital. It follows a series of other violent attacks in Ottawa's downtown this month. On Sunday, paramedics transported a man who had been assaulted with a glass bottle. He was also found near the intersection of Cumberland and George and was taken to hospital with serious injuries but in stable condition. On Saturday, a man was taken to hospital by ambulance in serious condition. He was found with a laceration on his face near the Salvation Army on George Street. On July 14th, paramedics treated a woman on Cumberland Street for what Ottawa police have categorized as a serious assault. The day before that, police said a man was allegedly stabbed during an attempted robbery, leaving him in critical condition. Yesterday, Ottawa police said investigators have no evidence to indicate that these incidents are linked. A spokesperson said, in each case, the individuals involved appear to have either been known to one another or at least come together for some mutual purpose prior to the incident. Police are encouraging people to remain aware of their surroundings and report suspicious or concerning behavior to police. Joseph Tunney, CBC News, Ottawa.
1: It seems more likely that Canada's proposed high-speed rail project will have a stop in Kingston if it moves forward. Last month, Federal Transport Minister Stephen McKinnon said he asked Crown Corporation Alto to explore the possibility of a stop in Kingston. Martin Amblot is the president and CEO of Alto, and this morning he said such a stop would have little effect on the route they're planning.
2: Well, Kingston is probably in because it makes honestly, when the minister announced it, we've looked at it. It's doable. The ridership is very strong because it's a large community. It seems to be making a lot of sense.
1: Amblot says not all trains would stop in Kingston, with express trains passing straight through. Smiths Falls has also pitched itself for a stop on the high-speed rail. But in the same interview, Amblot said the train can't stop everywhere, and people in Smiths Falls can still catch the high-speed rail in communities like Ottawa or Kingston. Sources tell CBC News that Prime Minister Mark Carney told Canada's premiers that the country will need to prepare its options if it can't reach a tariff deal over the next month. And that's reigniting a debate over whether Canada should threaten to restrict its energy exports to the U.S. Janice McGregor has more from the premiers' meeting in Charlottetown.
3: That's not going to happen.
4: With Alberta's sovereignty referendum coming up fast, Premier Danielle Smith's rejecting the idea of her province sacrificing resource revenue for the greater good.
3: I think what will happen is that we're going to have a pretty intense period over the next 29 days, and I hope that diplomacy will prevail.
4: But wouldn't that diplomacy carry more weight if it was backed up by an energy threat? New Brunswick Premier Susan Holt thinks so.
5: We do sell a lot of energy products to New England. We put gas in their cars, we put jet fuel in their fighter jets, and we heat and cool their homes. And so we know that we have those kinds of tools at our disposal should we need them.
4: But staring down her fall election, Quebec Premier Christine Fréchette isn't prepared to cut Americans off from her province's hydroelectricity.
6: Personally, I'm not there. I want us to negotiate at the table.
4: Janice McGregor, CBC News, Charlottetown.
1: Researchers hope a new report examining the occupations of people who have died of opioid overdoses in Ontario raises awareness about the breadth of the population affected by the drug epidemic. Opioid-related deaths in Ontario between 2018 and 2024 totaled nearly 16,000, but the coroner only recorded the occupations in 22% of the cases. That study found that more than a third of the opioid deaths where the person's occupation was known were people who worked in construction or in the trades. And that's your CBC News. Now here's your forecast for Ottawa. Mainly cloudy today with a 40% chance of showers and a high of 21. Mainly cloudy tonight with a 30% chance of showers before morning, a low of 12 degrees overnight. Tomorrow, a mix of sun and cloud with a 30% chance of showers early in the morning and a high of 24. On Friday, a mix of sun and cloud and a high of 27. On Saturday, a mix of sun and cloud and a high of 28. Cloudy on Sunday and a high of 28.
7: Hello, I'm Rebecca Zanbergen, in for Matt Galloway, and you're listening to The Current. I think it's like really cool because they're like so good. It hypes me up for a game and it makes me think about how I could be as good as them. I want to try some of the skills that they work on and I'm going to practice them every time I come up to a soccer pitch.
8: The FIFA Men's World Cup may be over, but for many young Canadians, soccer is still top of mind. Players across the country say watching Team Canada play

0: coming up after your regional update. In the wake of 9/11, anthrax-laced letters unleashed a new wave of terror across the U.S. The CBC podcast Aftermath, Hunt for the Anthrax Killer, looks at how the anthrax attacks reshaped America and the hidden impact that still lingers today. Coming up, a tragic ending that changes America forever. We'll bring you the final episode in 90 seconds. I'm Rebecca Zanbergen, and you're listening to The Current.
1: I'm David Giroux, and here's an update from the CBC Ottawa newsroom. Ottawa paramedics say they treated a woman who was attacked with a broken bottle in the Byward Market Tuesday night at the corner of George and Cumberland Streets at about 7:15. A woman in her 20s suffered minor injuries. Paramedics have responded to at least two other attacks in the market in the past week. Four leading candidates for mayor are split on whether Ottawa needs a ring road. Alex Lawson and incumbent Mayor Mark

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1: The Commonwealth Games are headed to Glasgow, Scotland. Athletes from 74 nations and territories will compete in sports like athletics, swimming, artistic gymnastics, and wheelchair 3-on-3 basketball. Anything can happen when the level of competition is this high. Don't miss any of the action from July 23rd to August 2nd. 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
2: Weird Al has made a career of turning some of your favorite artist songs into memorable parodies. Think Eat It, White and Nerdy, Amish Paradise. He's a 5-time Grammy winner, and he'll be here to look back on his illustrious career.
3: This is CBC News. Good morning. It's mostly cloudy and 16 degrees. I'm David Giroux, and here's the latest from the CBC Ottawa newsroom. It's seeming more likely that Canada's proposed high-speed rail project will have a stop in Kingston if it moves forward. Last month, Federal Transport Minister Stephen McKinnon said he asked Crown Corporation Alto to explore the possibility of a stop in Kingston. Martin Ambleu is the president.

0: President and CEO of Aalto, and this morning he said such a stop would have little effect on the route that they're planning.
1: Ottawa paramedics say the woman was treated for minor injuries and transported to hospital.
2: Well, Kingston is probably in because it makes, honestly, when the minister announced it, we've looked at it. It's doable. The ridership is very strong.

0: Fort Kingston. First Nations chiefs in Ontario are calling for a public inquiry into the provincial government's response to this summer's wildfires. With more than a dozen communities under evacuation orders, Indigenous leaders say the government has failed to protect people. As Sarah Law reports, they want more accountability.
1: How could this happen? More importantly, how do we make sure this never happens again?
2: Wilfred King is chief of Gull Bay First Nation. Like several communities in the region, he says his people had to lead their own evacuation efforts as wildfires loomed around them.
1: The lack of communication and evacuation support should horrify all Canadians.
2: In the past week, two First Nations were completely destroyed by wildfires, Nomegusasagigan and Whitewater Lake. King is among several First Nation chiefs calling for an independent investigation into how the government has handled the crisis. Ontario Premier Doug Ford says there's been constant communication with First Nations.
3: On reserve is a federal responsibility. Ontario's taken the lead on this.
2: King says Ottawa must also be held accountable, but First Nation chiefs will not accept jurisdictional disputes as an excuse for inaction. Sarah Law, CBC News, Thunder Bay, Ontario.
0: Donald Trump's trade representative will be in the hot seat today in Washington defending the president's tariff plans at a hearing of the Senate Finance Committee. Willie Lowry has more from Washington.
4: Jameson Greer is in many ways the architect of President Donald Trump's tariff policies, and he's set to appear before the Senate Finance Committee to address the president's trade agenda, which has been the source of contention and legal disputes here in the U.S. Back in February, the Supreme Court ruled against Trump's use of the International Emergency Economic Powers Act to enforce tariffs. That did not deter the administration, which has since used several different justifications to impose global tariffs. The hearing also comes less than a month after the administration chose not to renew the Canada-U.S.-Mexico trade agreement. Greer will likely be pressed on the U.S. decision to place 50% tariffs on a range of Canadian goods, as well as the status of various trade deals the administration has brokered. Willie Lowry, CBC News, Washington.
0: The U.S. military says it has completed the 11th night of strikes against Iran. U.S. Secretary of State Marco Rubio gave an update last night.
5: The problem we're having right now is that they're not serious about talks. If they're serious, we're serious. If they're not, then we will do what is necessary to protect that, our interest and also the interest of our allies. At its core, it's very simple. Iran demands the right, which they do not have under any existing legal mechanism, to control the transit of traffic through the Straits of Hormuz. This is an international waterway.
0: The government of Pakistan is still trying to broker a renewed ceasefire deal between the U.S. and Iran. And that's your CBC News. For more news anytime, check out our website, cbc.ca/Ottawa. Now here's your forecast for Ottawa. Mainly cloudy today with a 40% chance of showers and a high of 21. Mainly cloudy tonight with a 30% chance of showers before morning, a low of 12 degrees overnight. Tomorrow, a mix of sun and cloud with a 30% chance of showers early in the morning and a high of 24. On Friday, a mix of sun and cloud and a high of 27. On Saturday, a mix of sun and cloud and a high of 28. Cloudy on Sunday and a high of 28.
6: I'm Garvey Bailey, sitting in for Tom Power. Welcome to Q. Ron Funches has one of the most distinctive voices in comedy, literally. You'll know him from Black-ish, Transparent, and The Traitors. That voice he was bullied for as a kid is now his trademark. Ron's got a new stand-up tour. He came by to talk about his recent autism diagnosis, sticking it to the bullies, and being a dad. And you know what? We have even more comedy on the show. Rebecca Northen is an actor, theater director, who loves a bit of audience participation. It's actually at the heart of all of her productions. She dropped by to tell us about her latest projects and why making deep connections with her audience brings her so much joy.

0: from Quebec. That's Marie-Céleste with De Goylon. The group are this year's French language recipients of the 2026 Canadian Songwriters Hall of Fame Breakthrough Songwriter Award. Coming up on cue, have you ever been to a play that required audience participation? Okay, depending on who you are, hearing that either gave you the cold sweats or you've just perked up because this is your moment to shine. Rebecca Northen is an actor and theater director who has made a career of inviting the audience into her productions. She will make a very convincing case for why theater should always be like this. Coming up on Cue.
1: David Giroux, and here's an update from the CBC Ottawa newsroom. U.S. President Donald Trump has reportedly approved a nuclear agreement with Saudi Arabia. That deal would see the Saudi enriching fuel for their own reactors. It would apply to a civilian nuclear program. However, that agreement is not expected to include the International Atomic Energy Agency protocols. The U.S. military says it has completed an 11th straight night of strikes on Iran, targeting in part aircraft hangars and drone storage sites. Iran's state-run news agency reported explosions across several provinces. Iran's health ministry says U.S. strikes over the past 11 days have killed 53 people, including 6 women and 3 children, and wounded nearly 600. The Austrian house where Adolf Hitler was born is becoming a police station today. That property was seized by the government 10 years ago to keep it from becoming a pilgrimage site for neo-Nazis. Hitler only lived there for a short time after his birth in 1889. Now here's your forecast for Ottawa. Mainly cloudy today with a 40% chance of showers and a high of 21. Mainly cloudy tonight with a 30% chance of showers before morning, a low of 12 degrees overnight. Tomorrow, a mix of sun and cloud with a 30% chance of showers early in the morning and a high of 24.

0: 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The CBC News is next, and then it's commotion.
1: Esther Perel has built an empire around helping people navigate relationships. She has a podcast, celebrities have endorsed her, Oprah is a fan. More recently, she consulted on the movie The Invite. How did a couples therapist infiltrate pop culture? The group chat weighs in.
2: This is CBC News. Good morning. It's mostly cloudy and 16 degrees. I'm David Giroux, and here's the latest from the CBC Ottawa newsroom. Sources tell CBC News that Prime Minister Mark Carney told Canada's premiers that the country will need to prepare its options if it can't reach a tariff deal over the next month. And that's reigniting a debate over whether Canada should threaten to restrict its energy exports to the U.S. Janice McGregor has more from the premier's meeting in Charlottetown.
3: That's not going to happen.
4: With Alberta's sovereignty referendum coming up fast, Premier Danielle Smith's rejecting the idea of her province sacrificing resource revenue for the greater good.
3: I think what will happen is that we're going to have a pretty intense period over the next 29 days, and I hope that diplomacy will prevail.
4: But wouldn't that diplomacy carry more weight if it was backed up by an energy threat? New Brunswick Premier Susan Holt thinks so.
5: We do sell a lot of energy products to New England. We put gas in their cars, we put jet fuel in their fighter jets, and we heat and cool their homes. And so we know that we have those kinds of tools at our disposal should we need them.
4: But staring down her fall election, Quebec Premier Christine Fréchette isn't prepared to cut Americans off from her province's hydroelectricity.

0: Personally, I'm not there. I want us to negotiate at the table.
1: Janice McGregor, CBC News, Charlottetown.
2: Small businesses across Canada are worried, and that's because U.S. President Donald Trump's proposed tariffs could eat up their margins.

0: Uncertainty.
1: It could be disastrous.
0: Pascal Chan is Vice President of Strategic Policy and Supply Chains at the Canadian Chamber of Commerce. He says the list of items to be tariffed may seem random,
2: but we don't think it is. These measures appear to have been designed very carefully to inflict pressure on
0: in areas, he says, where the Trump administration believes it can have the greatest impact in destabilizing trade talks. For beekeepers still trying to recover from years of catastrophic colony losses and lower honey yields, Trump's tariffs couldn't come at a worse time. Karen Pauls, CBC News, near Miami, Manitoba.
3: And as Canada faces a bitter trade war with the U.S., the Carney government is trying to find new markets for its products. Today, Canada's foreign minister spoke in the Philippines to the Association of Southeast Asian Nations. Anita Anand is trying to negotiate a trade deal with Asian countries.
4: For Canada, this agreement is more than just a trade deal. It is a priority for us to make a strategic investment in mutual economic resilience and long-term prosperity.
3: The proposed trade deal would include Indonesia, the Philippines, Thailand, and Vietnam. The mayor of New York says he wants to arrest the prime minister of Israel, but he doesn't have the power to do so. Zohran Mamdani released a video last night in which he expressed his desire to detain the Israeli leader should he come to New York for the opening of the UN General Assembly.
5: My administration has reviewed every avenue available under applicable law to determine whether New York City could execute the International Criminal Court's arrest warrant if Benjamin Netanyahu came here. It is clear that we do not have the independent legal authority to enforce this warrant.
3: The International Criminal Court issued an arrest warrant for Netanyahu in 2024 over alleged war crimes committed during the Gaza War. The court is a voluntary body, and Israel and the United States are not members of the court. Israel rejects the court's jurisdiction and denies committing war crimes. U.S. President Donald Trump has reportedly approved a nuclear agreement with Saudi Arabia. That deal could see the Saudis enriching fuel for their own reactors. It would apply to a civilian nuclear program. However, that agreement is not expected to include the International Atomic Energy Agency protocols. Those allow for inspectors to verify a nuclear enrichment program is peaceful. And that's your CBC News. Now here's your forecast for Ottawa. Mainly cloudy today with a 40% chance of showers and a high of 21. Mainly cloudy tonight with a 30% chance of showers before morning, a low of 12 degrees overnight. Tomorrow, a mix of sun and cloud with a 30% chance of showers early in the morning and a high of 24. On Friday, a mix of sun and cloud and a high of 27. On Saturday, a mix of sun and cloud and a high of 28. Cloudy on Sunday and a high of 28.
6: Look, I really loved Olivia Wilde's movie, The Invite, but the thing I noticed is, as the movie was being promoted, you had the A-list cast doing all these interviews, and also you had Esther Perel, a relationship therapist who consulted on the movie. She was doing press as well. Esther has been famous for a while, but now she's directly influencing pop culture. How did that happen? I'm Alameen Abdul Mahmoud, and this is Commotion. Rebecca Jennings is here, Marissa Meltzer is here. Hello to both of you.
7: Hello.
8: Hi.
6: Nice to have you guys here. Listen, I'm excited about this conversation. I've been thinking about this for a minute. Rebecca, it's not exactly new, I think, for a therapist to consult on a movie. That does happen. I don't think I've ever seen a therapist so involved in the actual rollout of a movie. Watch this.
9: Yeah. If you're calling us for advice, you're
10: Therapist work is not at all like this. I'm Esther Perel. I'm a psychotherapist, and I have been the consultant for the movie The Invite.
6: Okay, so that's from Relationship Hotline. It's a social media series. Celebrities basically react to a caller's relationship problem. Esther and some of the cast of The Invite were on to sort of participate with this movie. Esther has also been on stage for some screenings. Rebecca, I know you're a fan of Esther. What's your reaction to her degree of involvement in the rollout of this movie?
7: I know it's like unusual, right? It's rare that we see like a celebrity therapist like this, but I do think that like it's just a reflection of where therapists, just like, you know, academics and journalists and basically anyone that has like a job that you have to promote yourself. Like, you have to become a social media star. And part of that is like when you get these great offers like she's getting, you are also involved in the like social media rollout and the promotional campaign for that movie. Yeah. And it's interesting because especially for someone whose work is so focused on like nuance and individuality.

0: You're talking about Esther earlier and the taboo. I don't think it's quite taboo, but I think it's something that is not talked about because it feels sticky and uncomfortable and really loaded and charged when we talk about desire and power and material conditions. But it's this really interesting entanglement of intimacy and, of course, ownership built under systems that see Black folks as property and not people. And also the actors who play the leads are just fantastic in the way that they explore this alongside each other.
1: The thing that I'm so fascinated by is it also like it, this is a perfect example of how sometimes the role of the critic is not to tell people, you should go watch this movie or you should not go watch this movie. I think that sometimes like people sort of the thing that they want out of a film review is like, well, does that mean that this movie is a very successful and therefore I should go watch it or I should not go watch it? And I think like there's a thing that happens with this review that you wrote, which is like much more nuanced than that, because you're trying to say these are the things it attempts and what a wonderful thing to see these things attempted, even if sometimes it doesn't quite land. As a movie critic here, like what, how do you land the concept of what this art is trying to do to a person outside of the binary of, yes, I'm telling you, go run and see it because it's perfect, or no, you shouldn't see this movie.
0: Well, I think something you notice if you read the comments, which you probably shouldn't do, but if you do read the comments on theglobeandmail.com, you see that a lot of readers kind of react to my writing in this way where they want to know, should I see this or not? And I'm like, I'm actually not in charge of your relationship with art. And I think that what I like as a critic is that I'm interested in how art works. And I think there are people who want to go to movies to see things that have been deemed as good. And I think there are people who want to go to movies with a curiosity rather than a verdict. And for me as a critic, I'm really interested in a film's successes and its failures and how they work together, how it works internally, the systems at work, and how they're making meaning in those internal systems. So for me, I know it might be a bit agonizing for people who just want a bit of an easy answer, but critics ourselves aren't objective. We can't tell you if you're going to like something. You're the engineer of your own relationship with art. And I think that the idea that critics are objective is such a total falsehood.
1: Yeah, and I think like sometimes I just want a critic to say, this movie tried some things. I think you should go figure out whether you like those things or not. That's
0: Exactly.
1: quite often actually like the thing that I want most out of a critic. Sarah Tyblack, I really appreciate your time. Pal, it's so good to see you. Thank you so much for doing this.
0: Thank you.
1: Yes, of course. Sarah Tyblack is a freelance film critic in Toronto and a regular right here on Commotion. You can read that review and all this nuance of Steal Away in the Globe and Mail. Steal Away is now out in theaters. And Clint Virgo will be on cue, by the way, tomorrow with guest host Garvia Bailey. I'm El Amin Abdul Mahmoud. This show is called Commotion. We'll be back tomorrow. See you then.
2: Morning, it's 11:30. I'm Emma Weller with the latest from the CBC Ottawa Newsroom. Alto's CEO says Kingston is probably getting a high-speed rail stop because the public is asking for it. The Crown Corporation is in charge of planning the rail link between Toronto and Quebec City. Its CEO says the stop is doable because of the size of Kingston and its strong ridership. Tamara Leach is soon about to appear in an Ottawa courtroom to ask permission from a judge to visit the White House and go on a cruise. Leach was found guilty of mischief in April 2025 for her role leading what became known as the Freedom Convoy. And finally, officials are looking to confirm whether a storm that passed through Harrington, Quebec, north of Hawkesbury, was in fact a tornado. A meteorologist with Environment Canada says the radar suggests a tornado formed around 5:30 yesterday afternoon, ending 10 minutes later. The agency is waiting for researchers at the Northern Tornado Project to confirm. Here's a look at the forecast for Ottawa. Today is cloudy. However, there is a 40% chance of showers. We could see wind gusts up to 40 kilometers per hour. The high is 20 degrees. Tonight's mainly cloudy, still the risk of showers and that wind, but the low will drop to 12 degrees. Tomorrow, we'll see lots of sun, high of 24 degrees, Humidex making that feel more like 27. And looking ahead to Friday, there is lots of sun once again in the forecast and a high of 27 degrees.
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0: First, they think of every reason to ignore you. They tell you you're too small, too inexperienced, too different. They heckle you. They tell you you're not worthy. You have no right to be there. But for Haley Wickenheiser, it went even deeper. She wasn't just ignored and humiliated. She was subjected to physical beatdowns. A lone woman in a men's league. Huge defensemen were assigned to pound her into the ice. She went home every night black and blue with bruises. Then, on top of it all, Haley Wickenheiser played an entire Olympic hockey series skating on a broken bone. And still won. She won because she had grit. The ability to drown out the noise around you is essential. But when it's not just your spirit being tested, it's your body being ground down, you have to dig deep. Wickenheiser had to reach down to her very core to survive. And she had to do it while every eyeball was on her, waiting for her to fold, waiting for her to quit, waiting for her to cry. But Wickenheiser had the grit to overcome it all. Haley Wickenheiser had the resolve to get back up and not back down. When she was told over and over again that girls don't skate and girls don't play hockey, she had one response. Watch me. Never, ever give up.
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4: Feel that? 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From coast to coast, Canada's first professional women's soccer league is bringing the heat. 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
5: I'm Amanda Pfeffer. On the next Ontario Today, the rising cost of owning a pet, from food to vet appointments.
6: I guess I expected the price to go up a little bit, but not more than quadrupled.
5: The tough choices for pet owners and how you manage. That's Ontario Today after the new news.
7: This is CBC News. Good afternoon. It's 18 degrees and mostly cloudy. I'm Emma Weller with the latest from the CBC Ottawa Newsroom. It's becoming more likely that if the project moves forward, the route for Canada's high-speed rail will include a stop in Kingston. The possibility of a stop in Kingston was brought up last month by the Transport Minister Stephen McKinnon. Martin Imbleau is the president and CEO of the Crown Corporation Alto. He told CBC's Ottawa Morning today that not all trains would stop in Kingston. Express trains would pass straight through. The decision was prompted by feedback from the public, but other publicly suggested stops like Smith's Falls are ruled out.
8: We cannot stop in all the communities. It needs to make sense, needs to be fast, it needs to be economical. So not every community will have a station. I think we have a good sense of how many stations we have right now. I would honestly hesitate to add any station at this point.
7: MBLO says Via Rail will connect travelers in Smiths Falls to stops in Ottawa and Kingston, hoping to minimize travel times as much as possible. A suspected tornado ripped through the township of Harrington, north of Hawkesbury, yesterday afternoon. Environment Canada says it left a trail of damaged trees, power lines, and even hit some homes. Rowan Kennedy has that story.
9: Video posted on social media shows trees ripped clean out of the ground and firefighters rushing to the scene. Environment and Climate Change Canada issued a tornado warning around the township of Harrington at 5:24 p.m. Meteorologist Dominique Martel says he's 95% sure of what he saw on the radar. He says the conditions were perfect for a twister, high humidity with a cold front rushing in.
10: All the data coming in from the damage reports just indicates that, it's probably a tornado.
9: Provincial police spokesperson

0: Adrian Bilodeau says no injuries have been reported.
1: Police officers are still going to be on the field today to make sure that everyone is still okay, because some of them may be isolated.
0: Hydro-Québec, meanwhile.

0: 12 are First Nations, but some of the First Nation chiefs have expressed frustration about the lack of timely support for those evacuations and are now asking for a public inquiry into the response by the Ford government. Mike Harris is the provincial minister for natural resources and tells CBC News the government has stepped up to help.
1: Our number one goal is making sure that there's no loss of life and we do everything that we can to keep people safe. And in these circumstances so far, we pray that this is the case moving forward as well. There has been no loss of life. There has been no major injuries. And we've been able to evacuate everybody that's either asked to be evacuated or folks that we have put emergency orders in place.
0: The government has also faced criticism for its budgeting for fighting the fires, but Harris says the government has doubled its firefighting budget since assuming power in 2018 and says it is well-staffed with crews and equipment to assist communities and fight the wildfires. Sources tell CBC News that the Prime Minister has told Canada's premiers the country will need to prepare its options if it can't reach a tariff deal over the next month. And that's reigniting a debate over whether Canada should threaten to restrict its energy exports to the U.S. Janice McGregor has more from the premier's meeting in Charlottetown.
2: That's not going to happen.
3: With Alberta's sovereignty referendum coming up fast, Premier Danielle Smith's rejecting the idea of her province sacrificing resource revenue for the greater good.
2: I think what will happen is that we're going to have a pretty intense period over the next 29 days, and I hope that diplomacy will prevail.
3: But wouldn't that diplomacy carry more weight if it was backed up by an energy threat? New Brunswick Premier Susan Holt thinks so.
4: We do sell a lot of energy products to New England. We put gas in their cars, we put jet fuel in their fighter jets, and we heat and cool their homes. And so we know that we have those kinds of tools at our disposal should we need them.
3: But staring down her fall election, Quebec Premier Christine Fréchette isn't prepared to cut Americans off from her province's hydroelectricity.
5: Personally, I'm not there. I want us to negotiate at the table.
3: Janice McGregor, CBC News, Charlottetown.
0: And finally, turning overseas, U.S. forces have carried out attacks across Iran for the 11th straight night. Sounds of explosions rock Tehran. U.S. Central Command say the attacks are designed to impair Iran's ability to threaten commercial shipping in the Strait of Hormuz. Both sides continue to battle for control over the strategic waterway. Kuwait, Bahrain, and Jordan say their air defense systems are intercepting Iranian drone and missiles. And that is your CBC News. For news updated throughout the day and night, stay tuned to CBC Radio 1. You can also visit our website for more. Now to the weather in the National Capital Region. Today is cloudy with a 40% chance of showers. Winds could gust up to 40 kilometers per hour, and the high is 20 degrees. Tonight, those conditions will continue, and the low will drop to 12. Tomorrow is when we see the sun back. It's high of 24, Humidex making it feel like 27. And Friday is also very sunny and a high of 27 degrees.

0: year-old dog and had dogs my whole life. I've never gotten pet insurance ever before, except for this dog. And at 6 months of age, the dog ended up getting very, very ill. And I was actually in New Brunswick visiting my family at the time. The dog got diagnosed with meningitis, which I didn't know dogs got meningitis. But anyway, the dog ended up for several years seeing neurologists, multiple spinal taps, you know, all kinds of laboratory testing and everything. And it was, the bill ended up being for the first few years about $36,000.
1: Oh, wow.
0: Which insurance paid the majority of it. And then recently, so just after January, I was like, oh, you know, maybe he's through the rough period in a pet's life. And so maybe we should cancel the insurance, because the pet insurance went up in 5 years from $75 a month to over $125 a month. And, you know, my partner's unemployed and we were trying to look at where we could kind of trim costs and everything. But the dog, we have no kids. The dog is like our, you know, our child basically. And anyway, turns out the steroids that treated the meningitis caused the dog to get liver cancer, and he was in ICU for 2 weeks. And, you know, the type of, he had quote unquote the good kind of cancer, which, you know, he doesn't need chemo or anything. And that bill ended up being about $35,000 again. So you're looking at like upwards in the mid $70,000 in 5 years. And people said, oh, you know, you need to just save, put money aside, it'll be fine. There's no way, if we didn't have insurance, that we wouldn't have had to put the dog to sleep, just because we couldn't afford it, you know. And it's crazy. And and living in Toronto as well. So the reason I was in New Brunswick was because to get a dog neutered in Toronto was about $1,200 5 years ago. In New Brunswick, it was $250.
1: Amazing. Exactly. Chris, I'm going to have to cut it off there. We're going to be right back with more of your calls in 90 seconds.
2: Good afternoon, it's 12:30. I'm Emma Weller with the latest from the CBC Ottawa Newsroom. Southeast Public Health has confirmed there are mosquitoes carrying West Nile virus in the Belleville area. It says this is the first mosquito pool to test positive in the region this year. The health unit is advising residents to wear long clothing and insect repellent if outside at dawn and dusk. Tamara Leach is currently appearing in an Ottawa courtroom asking permission from a judge to visit the White House and go on a cruise. Leach was found guilty of mischief in April 2025 for her role leading what became known as the Freedom Convoy. And finally, a Gatineau man who pleaded guilty to uttering threats against a local mosque in May has been sentenced to 6 months in jail with credit for time served. Police charged the 34-year-old after the Mosque of Aylmer says it received the threat by email. More news at 1 here on CBC Radio 1, 91.5 FM in Ottawa. Here's a look at the forecast for Ottawa. Today is cloudy. However, there is a 40% chance of showers. We could see wind gusts up to 40 kilometers per hour. The high is 20 degrees. Tonight's mainly cloudy, still the risk of showers and that wind, but the low will drop to 12 degrees. Tomorrow we'll see lots of sun, high of 24 degrees, Humidex making that feel more like 27. And looking ahead to Friday, there is lots of sun once again in the forecast and a high of 27 degrees. Sun.
1: You're listening to the province's Open Line Show Ontario today. I'm Amanda Pfeffer. We continue our conversation about what happens when you can't afford your pet. 1-888-817-8995.
3: Maya Terzik learns about the high costs of pet care the hard way. When her kitten Guppy becomes sick, she brings him to her family's vet.
4: And you get a bill for?
5: It was like $1,100, I think.
1: CBC Marketplace took a closer look at the impact of rising pet vet bills. Maya Terzik thought she'd get billed for a single test. Instead, the bill had a dozen items tacked on, several worth over $100 each during a one-hour visit, including tests the owner says the cat had already had.
4: What's the first thing that goes through your mind when you see that bill?
5: I was like, wow, I can't pay for that right now.
6: The worst part is that what we call economic euthanasia, when people can't afford the treatment, and then you have conflicting moral dilemma when you know that you can save the pet, but you

0: committed to negotiations. Ukrainian President Volodymyr Zelensky appears to have contained a growing political crisis by dismissing the military's commander-in-chief. It comes just days after he fired the popular defense minister, a move that led to large street protests across the country. Crystal Gomancing has more.
1: Головнокомандувачем Збройних сил України стане Михайло Драпати.
2: Ukrainian President Volodymyr Zelensky

0: Fedorov turned down a previous offer to be a government advisor. Protests erupted over Fedorov's dismissal in last week's cabinet reshuffle. The 35-year-old tech expert was seen as someone transforming Ukraine's outmanned army into a more efficient fighting force, one increasingly striking deeper inside Russia with drones. Crystal Gamansing, CBC News, London.
1: And finally, the Austrian house where Adolf Hitler was born is becoming a police station today. The property was seized by the government 10 years ago to keep it from becoming a pilgrimage site for neo-Nazis. Hitler only lived there for a short time after his birth in 1889, but the fate of the three-story building has long been the subject of controversy. And that is your CBC News this hour. For more news throughout the day and night, stay tuned to CBC Radio 1. You can also visit our website for more. Here's a look at the forecast for Ottawa. Today is cloudy. However, there is a 40% chance of showers. We could see wind gusts up to 40 kilometers per hour. The high is 20 degrees. Tonight's mainly cloudy, still the risk of showers and that wind, but the low will drop to 12 degrees. Tomorrow, we'll see lots of sun, high of 24 degrees, Humidex making that feel more like 27. And looking ahead to Friday, there's lots of sun once again in the forecast and a high of 27 degrees.
2: Hey there, I'm Matea Roach. Welcome to Bookends. Have you ever wondered how people in giant ball gowns make it to the Oscars? Maggie O'Farrell answers that burning question and introduces us to her new novel. Then, Love and Anarchy in New York's Gilded Age. A recent novel tells the story of radical activist Emma Goldman. It's not every day on Bookends that my guest is an Oscar nominee, but Maggie O'Farrell had that honor at this year's Academy Awards. She was up for Best Adapted Screenplay for Hamnet, the hugely successful movie based on Maggie's novel of the same name. That film went on to win an Oscar for lead actress Jessie Buckley and took home Best Picture at the Golden Globes as well. Hamnet tells the story of Shakespeare's son, who died from the plague, and the success of that book has catapulted Maggie O'Farrell to literary stardom. But Maggie has been publishing novels and winning awards for more than 25 years. And with her latest book, a sweeping epic set in 19th century Ireland, she's showing that her storytelling powers are actually only getting stronger. Maggie O'Farrell's new novel is called Land, and she joins me today from her home in Edinburgh to talk all about it. Maggie, how are you doing? Thanks for being here.
3: I'm good, thank you. Thanks for having me.
2: It sounds like the past few months have been quite a whirlwind for you, particularly with all of the award season stuff that you had on the go back in the winter, early spring. What has that all been like?
3: Well, it's very strange and very surreal, and it's completely different from the normal life of a novelist, which is usually quite solitary. You know, it's just usually you and the page. So I'm not, and going to the Oscars was certainly never something I thought would happen to me.
2: Was there anything that happened kind of during that period where you felt starstruck or where the reality of the situation sort of sunk in a way that maybe like you didn't initially expect? I don't know.
3: I don't think the reality of it has ever really sunk in, and it probably never will. I think if it did, it would be quite strange. I mean, it's a very strange day out going to the Oscars, and it starts very, very early in the morning. You basically start getting ready in your evening gown at just after breakfast. And then you spend quite a lot of time in a limousine in a queue because of the security is really, really tight. And actually, my favorite ever fact that I learned from the Oscars is that while I was in the queue for security, around us in the queue, amongst all the limousines, were these big things that looked like large transit vans. And they were kind of blacked out windows. And I said to the driver, "What are those? You know, are they for catering? What are those vans for?" And he said, "If you wear a large ball gown to the Oscars, you don't sit down in the queue for a couple of hours. You stand up in a specially altered van holding onto a pole so that you don't crush your dress."
2: That sounds terrible, actually.
3: Yeah, it sounds awful. And I said, "What, like a kind of crowded bus or the London Underground?" And he said, "Yes, exactly. So if you ever see anyone on the red carpet wearing a massive dress, you have to remember that they've probably been standing up for an hour in a car holding onto a pole."
2: Not as glamorous, I think, as it looks in the photos.
3: No, very much not. There's a lot of work behind and strange stuff behind the scene that goes on to make everyone look so glamorous.

I'm reading a book for the first time, I read it for pure pleasure and I will race through it to find out what happens. And then if there's something about it that intrigues me or impresses me, I will read it again as a writer. And I will, it's a bit how I imagine an engineer might look at an engine and think, how does this work? How did they put this together? And I sometimes will draw a diagram of how the plot has been constructed. Yeah. This makes me sound quite, actually my children call me a neek. I don't know if you know that word. It's cross between a nerd and a geek. But anyway, I'm owning that phrase. I'm owning that that name. But I think that was a skill that I developed then.

0: afternoon. It's 1:30. I'm Emma Weller with the latest from the CBC Ottawa Newsroom. Officials are looking to confirm if a tornado touched down north of Hawkesbury in Harrington, Quebec. A meteorologist with Environment Canada says the radar suggests a tornado formed around 5:30 yesterday afternoon, ending 10 minutes later. The agency is waiting for researchers at the Northern Tornado Project to confirm its suspicions. A high-speed rail stop in Kingston is looking more probable. Alto's CEO told CBC the public feedback for the stop was persuasive. However, if the project goes through, he says most Alto trains would pass through Kingston without stopping. And finally, the Rachel Homan curling team, based here in Ottawa, have punched their tickets to the Scotties Tournament of Hearts. It's set to take place from February 12th to 21st in Charlottetown. Team Homan represented Canada at the 2026 Winter Olympic Games. More news at... Here's a look at the forecast for Ottawa. Today is cloudy. However, there is a 40% chance of showers. We could see wind gusts up to 40 kilometers per hour. The high is 20 degrees. Tonight's mainly cloudy. Still the risk of showers and that wind, but the low will drop to 12 degrees. Tomorrow we'll see lots of sun. High of 24 degrees. Humidex making that feel more like 27. And looking ahead to Friday, there's lots of sun once again in the forecast and a high of 27 degrees.
1: Hi, welcome back to Bookends. I'm Matea Roach. Let's get back to my conversation with Maggie O'Farrell. In this new novel, Land, one of the children in the family that we're following is this boy named Eugene, who is nonverbal and displays some behaviors that now maybe we would associate with being on the autism spectrum. Obviously, in the period of time that you're writing about, that's not really the way that those sorts of traits would have been talked about. Why did you want to include this kind of character and put him in this setting of, you know, we're talking about the land, we're talking about the aftermath of this famine that everyone's kind of experienced as this collective trauma?
2: Well, I always knew that one of the characters would be nonverbal, which is what Eugene is. And I was very careful not to kind of superimpose any kind of modern analysis or diagnosis of who he is, you know, because the family are just very accepting of his lack of speech. But for me, the novel is very much about speech and silence. You know, the first line is, his father was ever a man of few words. And the way Fina and Tomas, the parents, deal with the terrible things they've been through and the terrible things they've seen is to be silent about them. I think that was probably people's reaction, especially at that time. That time in history. And I think all four children are very aware of these gaps in their parents' stories and their parents' lives, and they all react to it in different ways. But Eugene is someone who doesn't speak, but he actually hears and takes in an awful lot more than any of the other characters. That's his response to his parents' experiences. And I found he's a very, very interesting character to write because he doesn't let anything happen.

0: Robert Huff is the author of Anarchists in Love. We spoke last November. This week's show was produced by Katie Swales and Sarah Cooper. Aili Yamamoto is our associate producer. Our senior producer is Jacqueline Kirk, and our executive producer is Aaron Balser. Shout out to our audio tech, Aronde Williams, and to the rest of the CBC Books team. I'm Matea Roach, and this is Bookends. 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Thanks for listening, and I'll see you next time. Because when the book ends, the conversation begins.
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3: Hi, it's Michelle Elliott. With wildfire smoke an ever-present threat in many places across Canada, there's a push to spread the word about the impact of the smoke on children's health, especially if they have asthma.
4: This is CBC News. Good afternoon. It's 18 degrees and lightly raining. I'm Emma Weller with the latest from the CBC Ottawa Newsroom. Trade and healthcare are two of the major topics Canada's premiers are discussing at their conference in Charlottetown. Manitoba's Wab Kanu says while the provinces and territories don't agree on everything, they'll come together against a common opponent, like U.S. President Donald Trump.
5: As siblings, we'll often always have differences of opinion on smaller matters. But if somebody from outside the family tries to interfere, well, then they're dealing with a problem.
4: Trump announced new 50% tariffs on several Canadian goods, in part over American alcohol being removed from Canadian shelves. That new levy kicks in August 19th, unless there's a new agreement by then. The top trade official in the United States insists these latest tariffs on Canadian goods are justified, but some U.S. lawmakers disagree. They grilled him at a congressional hearing, calling the latest tariff threats bad for trade and even worse for diplomacy. Julia Wong reports.
6: We really value our relationship with Canada.
7: Democratic Senator Peter Welch says the roller coaster of Canada-U.S. tariffs is hurting his state of Vermont.
6: People just don't know what to count on.
7: The 50% tariffs are partly in response to a ban on U.S. liquor in most provinces. Republican Senator Marsha Blackburn of Tennessee questions how the new measures will reverse that decision.
8: Now that pressure has been applied, what will come next?
7: Canada has unfair trade practices with the U.S., argues its trade representative, Jameson Greer, and he's pleading for patience.
9: We're trying to balance this relationship, have as much trade, liberal trade in North America as possible while protecting our producers.
7: As for when negotiations over the CUSMA Free Trade Agreement will be wrapped, Greer says he's hopeful leaders will have options to consider by the end of the year. Julia Wong, CBC News, Washington.
4: First Nation chiefs in Ontario are calling for a public inquiry into the provincial government's response to this summer's wildfires. With more than a dozen communities under evacuation, Indigenous leaders say the government has failed to protect people. As Sarah Love reports, they want more accountability.
10: How could this happen? More importantly, how do we make sure this never happens again?
11: Wilfred King is chief of Gull Bay First Nation. Like several communities in the region, he says his people had to lead their own evacuation efforts as wildfires loomed around them.
10: The lack of communication and evacuation support should horrify all Canadians.
11: In the past week, two First Nations were completely destroyed by wildfires, Nomegusasagigan and Whitewater Lake. King is among several First Nation chiefs calling for an independent investigation into how the government has handled the crisis. Ontario Premier Doug Ford says there's been constant communication with First Nations.
2: On reserve is a federal responsibility. Ontario's taken the lead on this.
11: King says Ottawa must also be held accountable, but First Nation chiefs will not accept jurisdictional disputes as an excuse for inaction. Sarah Law, CBC News, Thunder Bay, Ontario.
4: France saw more than 5,700 deaths than usual during a historic heat wave last month. The

Paris region alone recorded nearly 2,000 unexpected deaths. More than half of the country's unexpected deaths surrounded its hottest ever days in late June. The difference between expected and the actual deaths was the highest from a heat wave since 2003. And finally, the trial of Nicolas Maduro will begin on June 1st of next year. Prosecutors accuse former Venezuelan president of a conspiracy to move thousands of tons of cocaine into the U.S.

0: had the budget. And I said, then let me think about it.
1: The result of all his thinking? A school that can float when the floodwaters rise and return to the ground when the water recedes. It's called amphibious architecture, and it's a way to help people in flood-prone communities protect their homes from destruction. We'll hear about its potential in Canada and what it would take to make it a reality. That's coming up on a future episode of What on Earth. Coming up on this week's show, summer wildfires have meant smoky air in many parts of the country. We'll hear about a project aiming to teach kids about the impact of the smoke on their health, especially if they have asthma. Stay with us. Good afternoon. It's 2:30. I'm Emma Weller with the latest from the CBC Ottawa Newsroom. Police say they've laid five charges, including attempted murder, after a violent incident last night in Arnprior. OPP say they'd received a weapons-related call around 8:15. The 40-year-old suspect has also been charged with weapon and aggravated assault. Southeast Public Health has confirmed there are mosquitoes carrying West Nile virus in the Belleville area. It says this is the first mosquito pool to test positive in the region this year. The health unit is advising residents to wear long clothing and insect repellent if outside at dawn or dusk. And finally, Alto's CEO says Kingston is probably getting a high-speed rail stop because the public is asking for it. The Crown Corporation is in charge of planning the rail link between Toronto and Quebec City. Its CEO says the stop is doable because of the size of Kingston and its strong ridership. More news at 3. Here's a look at the forecast for Ottawa. Today is cloudy. However, there is a 40% chance of showers. We could see wind gusts up to 40 kilometers per hour. The high is 20 degrees. Tonight's mainly cloudy. Still the risk of showers and that wind, but the low will drop to 12 degrees. Tomorrow we'll see lots of sun. High of 24 degrees. Humidex making that feel more like 27. And looking ahead to Friday, there's lots of sun once again in the forecast and a high of 27 degrees. Dangerous air quality used to seem like a far-off issue in North America. In recent years, not so much. This week, Toronto's air quality was among the worst in the world because of the wildfires in northern Ontario. And people have been feeling it.
2: Actually, I'm visiting from New York. Probably picked a bad time to come up. I have a toddler, so we're kind of just keeping him indoors a little bit. So it's a little, it's bad. We're not getting to do as much sightseeing as we wanted to do.
3: Like, my eyes are getting a little bit more dust in them. I'm finding I need to use more drops, but it's okay today. Yesterday was bad.
4: We're actually working inside, lucky enough, yeah. But if I was working outside, I would be going home early, that's for sure.
1: Other parts of Ontario and elsewhere in Canada have had air quality warnings too, because smoky air is a very real health threat.
5: The important thing to do is to protect yourself as much as you can, staying inside. If you are outside, wearing a good respirator type well-fitting mask that actually works against these particles like an N95 or KN95 or similar to that is really important.
1: That's Jeffrey Siegel, a professor at the University of Toronto who studies air quality. He says there are also long-term health concerns as smoky skies become a yearly occurrence.
5: So you're increasing your risk of lung cancer, of cardiovascular disease, of other things. We're fortunate to live in a place that in general has very good air quality, and so people think it's just a small exposure, but it's cumulative over a lifetime, and we've seen wildfire smoke episodes now a lot of the past summers, and it's reasonable to expect them to continue. So this is a continued exposure we should be thinking about.
1: I'm Michelle Elliott. I'm guest hosting What on Earth this week. This summer, we're showcasing some of our episodes that are worth another listen. And this one is particularly relevant now, in light of those concerns about the air we breathe. It's a story from British Columbia, where groups are pushing for better air quality monitoring and better education about the impacts of smoke on children's health. I'll let Laura Lynch take it from here.
6: Hi, Roland. How are you?
7: Good.
6: I wanted to just ask you if you could just tell me what your name is, how old you are, and where you live.

on packages and on individual cigarettes. We'll look at the goal behind the move. But up first in this hour, remembering a true pillar of Ottawa's comic book community, Rob Spittal. We speak with someone who called him a mentor, an inspiration, and a good friend. Those conversations and more coming up on All in a Day.

0: You're listening to All in a Day on CBC Radio 1, 91.5 in Ottawa-Gatineau, 107.5 in Kingston. Turning over now to Emma Weller, who has a look at news headlines. Hello, Emma.
1: Hello. In just over a week, we've been hearing of multiple violent assaults in and around the Byward Market. Police say there's no evidence to just suggest the attacks are linked, and they don't seem to be random. Cameron Mahler did speak with residents about how they're feeling after these incidents. That's coming up. And parts of Eastern Ontario saw some wicked weather whip through yesterday afternoon. There were tornado warnings that briefly appeared in some areas, but Environment Canada now says it suspects one did develop north of Hawkesbury in Harrington, Quebec. Rowan Kennedy will bring us those details. And a high-speed rail stop in Kingston is looking more probable. Alto's CEO told CBC the public feedback for the stop was persuasive. However, if the project does go through, he says most Alto trains would pass through Kingston without stopping. We'll hear from him coming up. And finally, Canada Blood Services is sounding the alarm over their urgent need for blood. The agency says there have been a drop in donations this summer, and it only has limited days of supply for some blood types. Those stories and more when I'm back at 3:30.
0: Thank you very much, Emma. Turning over now to Doug Hempstead, who has a look at the weather and the roads. Hello, Doug.
2: Hello. Well, it's sort of overcast out there today. It's gray. Some late rain falling at the Ottawa Airport. Downtown here, it seems like it's not raining at the moment. But, 18 degrees. It's going to get down to 12 tonight. So cool there.
0: Compared sweater.
2: To
0: what we had. Need a sweater.
2: Almost. 40% chance of rain tonight. Kingston's slightly warmer than here, but not by much. 20 degrees there, going down to 12, just like Ottawa overnight. 40% chance of rain there also. Same chance of rain in Cornwall, same chance of rain in Belleville and Trenton, same chance of rain in the Upper Ottawa Valley, and 30% chance in Maniwaki. In Cornwall right now, it's 19 degrees, again, going down to 12 tonight. Belleville is 20, mostly cloudy there, going down to 12 tonight in Pembroke and Petawawa, 16. That seems to be almost the coolest place. Mostly cloudy there, going down to 10 tonight in Maniwaki. That's the coolest spot, 15, going down to 10 tonight. 30% chance of rain, as I mentioned. So, yeah, it's cool, cooler than it has been. But in terms of traffic volume, well, it's a bit busy on the 417 eastbound. There was an earlier collision there just east of Maitland as you're heading towards Carling, and it gets busy sort of after that as well, just with the lane reductions around Parkdale. So it's slow there from Carling into the other side of Parkdale. Westbound 417 is busy in two places. First, right downtown, going over the Rideau River approaching Nicholas, and then the second time, it's from Parkdale right to boat to, Parkdale to Island Park Drive. So really briefly busy there on the westbound 417. For now, anyway, eastbound Hunt Club is busy going through Prince of Wales and across the bridge to the riverside. The eastbound 174 has got no bother at all going out to and through Orleans. It seems very efficient there, even in a single lane stretch. Over in Gatineau, the eastbound 50 is fine, but the ramp from the southbound 5 to the eastbound 50, or to the McDonald-Cartier Bridge, seems rather slow at the moment. And hasn't been like that this week until today. It's a bit busy as you're going past the Chaudière Bridge to the Kitchissippi-Mekan there, past the War Museum, where they're still working away at getting rid of all the blues festery. Northbound Island Park Drive is busy approaching the Champlain Bridge as well. If you see something that I should know about this afternoon, you can either call me about it or you can text me about it, 613-288-6900. I'm back with more in about 20 minutes.
0: Thank you very much, Doug. Some music now from Winnipeg band Sunday Club, who will be performing at the 27 Club tomorrow night from their self-titled album. This is Camera Shy.

0: Winnipeg band Sunday Club with the track off their self-titled album, Camera Shy. You're listening to All in a Day on CBC Radio 1. For many years in Ottawa, when people walked into the comic book shop on Clyde Avenue and later on Bank Street, Rob Spittal was the person who greeted them. And he always seemed to have all the answers to whatever questions people had about comic books. Rob, who some called a great geek, died last weekend from cancer. Since his passing, Ottawa's geek community has shared countless posts recounting what he meant to them. One of those posts was from Nefarious Comics, shop on Bank Street that opened just last year. Ryan Jordan, the store's owner, joins us in studio now. Hello, Ryan.
1: Hey, how you doing? Thank you so much. Pardon me for having me in.
0: Thank you for being here. I'm so sorry for your loss.
1: It was a loss not only for me, but for the entire community, as you say as well. Rob was an integral member and leader of the geek community in Ottawa, and just a selfless, generous individual.
0: What have you been seeing and hearing people say in those posts about just how important Rob was to comic lovers in this city?
1: It's definitely been an outpouring of just love and support. I was fortunate to be very close with Rob and spend some of his last days visiting him at the hospice. And never once did he talk about the hand that life dealt him, rather about how he could help everyone, you know?
0: Can you tell us a little bit about how you first met Rob?
1: Yeah, so that's an interesting story. When they opened up the comic book shop on Bank Street back in 1999, I saw, you know, job applications and job openings. And so I was younger at the time, probably about 17, 18 years old, and I put my application in, and he interviewed me, and I didn't get the job. It wasn't until a number of years later that we kind of reconnected as I became a regular customer at his shop on Bank Street and developed a nice personal friendship. And took me a while, but then I reminded him. I said, you know, you interviewed me. I had a little bit more hair a number of years ago. And so Rob's got it. And how he said, I know.
0: And, you remember that interview?
1: Yeah. He claimed to anyway. I just didn't make the cut. And, you know,

0: opening up a store gave me a much better appreciation of really the character of Rob, because even last week I asked him, I said, how did you do it? You know, how did you manage everything at the shop and give everyone the time that they were due? You know what I mean? Which is something I really struggle with. And he goes, I'm really good at delegating. Everyone deserves their moment and everyone is loved. And that was kind of how Rob operated in life. And every time, whether he liked you, he didn't like you, he made you feel like you were the most important person in the world and took time for you. And even if his plate was full, he would take time out of his day to make sure that you felt heard, you know?
1: It sounds like he really taught you a lot as now a business owner.
0: Well, without being able to spend, time at his shop all through the 2000s, I don't think I would be able to open up a shop. And, Rob had shared with people that he was fighting cancer yet again back in September. And some of the best memories in recent times were when he would just unannounced pop into the shop, battling cancer, just as the happiest guy and just happy to be there and just share time with you and show up at the conventions with a big grin on his face and just smile and just tell everyone you are loved. And never once throughout his plight did he ever complain about what was going on with them. And these past weeks, even as I was speaking to people today that were coming into the shop, every Wednesday is New Comic Book Day, so we're very busy just sharing with people when the celebration of life is. It's this Friday at 10:30 at Kelly's 10:30 a.m. Kelly's Funeral Home on Carling Avenue in Ottawa. People were commenting, it's amazing how many posts were out there from people just sharing their memories and whatnot, and how integral Rob was in bringing the community together. Being down on Bank Street, he was a big leader in the LGBTQ community, making sure everyone felt welcome. Doing my best to keep it together.
1: No, but take your time.
0: He really meant a lot to me.
1: Can really hear that. And you really do see that reading all these posts about Rob, how much he meant to people, how much he continues to mean to people. I'm hearing it in your voice as you describe him, just what it was like interacting with him as you walked through those doors.
0: Yeah, he was a really pleasant guy, and it's very difficult as you look back on life, you know what I mean? Because sometimes when you hear these people fighting these challenges or these battles with cancer, you always just expect them just to kind of beat it and everything would be okay and whatnot. And it was a difficult pill to swallow, as you were saying, not only for me, but for the community. And if I may, I'll share one of my favorite memories with Rob. This was back in 2016. It was one of Stan Lee's last visits to Canada. And so Rob said, he goes, okay, Ryan, I got a car for us, or I have a surprise for us. I go, okay, what? Like, what's that? He's like, I got a Mustang convertible for us to drive to Toronto in. Now, it's one thing if you're driving down the coast with a convertible with the top down. It's another thing if you're driving down the highway in a Mustang convertible. And I said, that's awesome. And then one of my friends reached out to me and said, are you going to Toronto to Fan Expo see Stan Lee? I go, yeah. He goes, you got an extra seat in your car. I go, let me ask Rob. I go, Rob, do we have an extra seat in the car? He goes, this is the convertible. There is no back seat. He goes, but you know what? Of course we do. And that's Rob again, whatever he can do. And now our friend was 6'8", 320 pounds, with size 22 feet. So I just remember driving down the highway with my poor friend Jeff huddled in the back with Rob driving with all you can hear. It's just the commotion going down. And you know, what's interesting is we have some pictures. It's on Rob's Facebook. It's on my Instagram. I was able to post. And I was able to get Stan Lee to sign my arm. And I had sent Rob's daughter Shire a video just saying, not only is that a memory of Stan Lee, but now that's a very nice memory of Rob.
1: Wow. And you said Stan Lee signed your arm and Rob was there with you?
0: Well, yeah. So Rob, we went to like a private kind of meeting with Stan Lee and whatnot. So Rob got some stuff signed. I got some stuff signed and I thought, why don't I just get it immortalized on my body, you know? And so it's nice to really share that experience with someone that was that was such a constant in my life, you know, going back to, 1999 when I first met him. To present, it was it's special. It's you look back and you really cherish those memories, and it adds a whole other layer to that story. But Rob, back to what I was saying earlier, before I knew coming into this interview would be very difficult for me to maintain my composure, but he was a real leader in the community. He was one of the people that would throw all these extracurricular events, because people's love for their hobby or their fandom doesn't just stop at going into the comic book store. A lot of times that's people's only social interaction with other people that share their passion. So Rob would throw geek girl events, you know what I mean, where it was only girls that can come into the store, or these Halloween parties that were just amazing, and have these massive booths at Comic-Con.

0: on. And you know, he would eventually hire me to help lug in all the goods for the Comic-Con to set up and whatnot. So that was my first taste of working in a comic shop. And it was so nice having someone in my life that I could just look to that had been down this path before, you know. And what's interesting is after I learned of Rob's passing, it really made me kind of reflect on things. And then there was a store right across the street from our store, the Silver Snail, that we used to go to as well, that was around forever. So I immediately called the old manager, Ken, who was another guy like Rob, who had ran the shop for a long time, and just said, listen, man, like this is the situation, what happened with Rob. And it's really important that we stay closer in touch, you know. So the passing of Rob has had such a big impact on people. And even as a testament to his legacy, having, you know, speaking on a national level or a national platform of how many people Rob has touched, he really brought the community together. And not too many people have a bad thing to say about Rob. He was always so positive, always so selfless, and always trying to go above and beyond for anyone else that he could.
1: Rob was on All in a Day many times over the years, and he was on the show in 2013. His store had refused to stock issues of Adventures of Superman because it was written by Orson Scott Card, an outspoken opponent to gay marriage in the United States. And here's Rob in 2013.
2: We're simply taking a stand saying, we don't like this, and we hope that you people don't as well. I mean, I'm in a world of superheroes. It's the superhero's job to stand up and fight for what we believe in. And by me taking this standpoint, it's sort of following through with my business practices and what I sell.
1: I want to give you a minute.
0: Yeah.
1: What's going through your mind as you hear that?
0: It's beautiful. I remember talking to him that day and being really proud of him. But that's Rob for you. And he wasn't afraid to stand up for what he believed in, you know? But he's had a great impact on my life and a lot of other people's lives as well. And to be able to take a stand to the level in which he did then, and I remember speaking to him about that. And he didn't even waver in his decision on that, you know. And that's the mark of a true leader.
1: You were with him in the days before he passed, as you mentioned at the beginning of our conversation. Can you tell us a little bit about what you spoke about?
0: He gave me advice on my shop and how to run it. And, you know, he just said it's my time. It's the right thing to do. Never once said, complained, never once talked about his pain and suffering. Was just trying to give me advice and, you know, thanked me for my friendship. It was very difficult, you know, and I was just grateful that I was able to spend that time with him. I got the call from him in a couple days, not this weekend, the weekend prior, and he said, you know, this is it. This is my last week. And, you know, I'm like, come on, Rob, you sure? You know, I was just, I don't know, maybe just in denial, you know, and he goes, no, I'm this is where I am. I go, when can I come see you? He goes, come anytime you want. And I was there the next morning, spent some time with him, and just positive. It was just all love. It was nothing negative. It was him just, you know, we were reflecting back on stories about conventions, going to Toronto. There was a time that, here's another funny story. I had ordered this prop replica of Thor's hammer, Mjolnir, and it was Ottawa Comic Con, and he goes, when you come in, I'll have yours for you. And I go, yeah, perfect, great. And so he wanted to give it to me at Comic Con. So I went in and picked up mine, and he had a second one there. And now Rob, he's much more patient than I, and I am so envious for how he has the stamina to deal with sometimes difficult customers and his stress management. But a father and his young son came up to him afterwards and said, hey, could I take a picture of my son holding this hammer? Rob said, of course. So Rob gives him the hammer. It was quite heavy. The father gives it to the son. The son drops it. The hammer breaks. It was $1,100. Rob just looks at him. The guy says, sorry, and me, I would have been over the table grabbing the guy in 2 seconds. Rob just says, well, you just broke my item. And this guy took off. And Rob's telling the story. I go, what did you do? And Rob said, well, what can you do, Ryan? And I was like, I'll tell you what I would have done. And he was so gentle and caring. He goes, the dad didn't know. You know, he didn't. They didn't

0: better. And I was like, oh my Lord, you know? But that's how Rob was. He was so understanding and so compassionate and always put himself in other people's shoes. And like I was saying earlier, you don't really know until you're a store owner, a comic book store owner, how I would deal with that situation and how oftentimes I would. And looking at all these posts, all you see is how much Rob has enriched people's lives and took time and made people feel present and valued. And it's definitely something I'm envious of and hope to, you know, grow more into.
1: The way, Ryan, you speak about your relationship with Rob and also what he meant to the community is really beautiful and very touching. He sounds like just this incredible person with so much love in his heart, patience, as you were describing. What beautiful memories you two have shared together.
0: Yeah, I will forever cherish them, you know, and it is such an honor to be asked to be able to come speak on his legacy with you guys. It really means a lot to me, and hopefully I did his memory some justice and did my best to hold it together as best I could.
1: Ryan, thank you so much for taking time to share your memories about Rob. And again, I'm so sorry for your loss.
0: And yeah, well, thank you very much. And if I may, one thing Rob would always leave people off with was just telling people you are loved. And if I might sign off with this, Rob, from me and the rest of the community in Ottawa, you are loved.
1: Thank you. Thank you for being here.
0: It's my pleasure.
1: Ryan Jordan is the owner of Nefarious Comics on Bank Street. Rob Spidall's celebration of life is scheduled for 10:30 a.m. this Friday at Kelly's Funeral Home on Carling Avenue.

0: 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Turning over now to Doug Hempstead, who has a look at the commute.
1: Mm-hmm. Well, you know, westbound 417, busy there from like Island Park Drive out to almost to Woodruff, just to the other side of Maitland. There's a brief spot that's busy around Woodruff, but near the ramps there, we're getting onto the 417 from Woodruff. Eastbound 417, thick as well, from just before Maitland into about to Parkdale, I suppose. Earlier collision there as well, and then you get lane reductions. Northbound Island Park Drive, heavy from Richmond Road right to the Champlain Bridge. Parkdale pretty slow both directions as well between Tunney's Pasture and the 417. Actually, between Tunney's Pasture and Carling, really. Just busy both directions converging on the 417. Coming in from the east end or heading out to the east end, the westbound 417 is actually busy in the east end, so headed like into downtown Ottawa, which is unusual. From the Belfast overpass through the Vanier Parkway to about Nicholas. Eastbound 174, busy at the split going out to and through Orleans. It's just the first little part of that trip that seems busy so far. It's not even heavy as far as Blair. It is quite slow on southbound Riverside Drive coming down to Bank Street, Billings Bridge, because of construction there. Also slow on southbound Bank Street there as well, going through Riverside.

0: towards Heron. Heron is backed up eastbound at Bank and is busy westbound at Prince of Wales. I'm back with more right after the news.
1: Thank you very much, Doug. 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
2: This is CBC News. Good afternoon. It's 18 degrees and mostly cloudy in Ottawa. I'm Emma Weller with the latest from the CBC Ottawa Newsroom. A Swiss national who admitted to punching a Palestinian protester has been given an absolute discharge. David Henschel appeared in a packed courtroom this afternoon after failing to show up for a hearing originally scheduled for earlier this month. The incident happened outside a convention center in summer 2024. Henschel was attending a prominent defense conference. He had earlier told the court that he had low blood sugar at the time and suffers from post-traumatic stress disorder. The judge told Henschel today that his behavior was criminal, but found this decision appropriate. Henschel now has 14 days to pay a $5,000 victim surcharge, a higher than normal figure because of his previous no-show. The Crown will appeal. A key figure from what became known as the Freedom Convoy appeared in court today. Tamara Leach is asking a judge to let her travel internationally, including to the White House, even though she is serving a conditional sentence for her role in the 2022 protests. David Fraser has more.
3: Tamara Leach is serving a conditional sentence for leading and sustaining the 2022 protests in Ottawa that gridlocked areas of the city's downtown. Since being convicted for her role in the convoy protests, Leach has worked at Rebel News. Now she wants to do that work in Washington, D.C., at the White House, and on a Caribbean cruise. The right-wing media company's founder and CEO, Ezra Levant, was in court. He told the judge he believed Leach was wrongfully convicted, but said he was able to follow the rules of court decisions he disagreed with, and argued it would be his company's top priority to make sure Leach followed her conditions if she was to travel outside Canada. Crown prosecutors argued Levant's public statements about Leach and her trial raised an issue of trust. He and his media company have heavily criticized the entire court process. Prosecutors say allowing Leach to travel internationally as a rebel employee would defeat the purpose of her punishment. More arguments are expected next month, and then the judge overseeing the case will make her decision. David Fraser, CBC News, Ottawa.
2: Provincial police say they've laid five charges, including attempted murder, after a violent incident last night in Arnprior. Renfrew OPP say they responded to a weapons-related call around 8:15. They found one person at the scene with serious injuries. Among the charges the 40-year-old is facing, uttering threats to cause bodily harm, assault with a weapon, and aggravated assault. Police are continuing to investigate. There has been a recent string of violent assaults in the Byward Market, which has some residents and tourists concerned about visiting the area. The CBC's Cameron Mahler has more.
4: Five attacks in just over a week. A robbery gone wrong, violent assaults. City officials say the area is safe and some Byward Market visitors agree. Others aren't too sure.
5: I usually don't wander around here at night, typically. It isn't, you know, it's not the greatest.
6: It upsets me. The Byward Market has always been really an animated place, a central place.
7: I feel pretty darn safe. Everyone here seems pretty nice.
4: Councillor Stephanie Plante says residents and visitors have nothing to worry about, that these incidents are isolated to the vulnerable population that exists around the shelters in the market.
8: I believe it was in 2023, the Department of National Defense, which was on Cumberland, had to move because of their proximity to the shelter. And that's the Department of National Defense. Like, if they can't handle the situation around the shelter, I can't imagine what it's like for the clients.
4: Josiah Frith is president of the Lower Town Community Association. He says the violence isn't anything new.
9: Quite frankly, I mean, if people have been living down here for any length of time, we're a little bit used to this type of violence.
4: In a statement emailed to CBC News, Ottawa police say there is no evidence to suggest the attacks are linked, and that while the incidents do not appear to be random, they are serious. And officers continue to focus resources in areas where violence and harm are occurring most frequently. Cameron Mahler, CBC News, Ottawa.
2: It's becoming more likely that if the project moves forward, the route for Canada's high-speed rail will include a stop in Kingston. The possibility of a stop in the city was brought up last month by Transport Minister Stephen McKinnon. Martin Imbleau is the president and CEO of the Crown Corporation Alto. He told CBC's Ottawa Morning today that not all trains would stop in Kingston. Express trains would pass straight through. The decision was prompted by feedback from the public, but other publicly suggested stops like Smiths Falls are ruled out.
10: We cannot stop in all the communities. It needs to make sense, needs to be fast, it needs to be economical. So not every community will have a station. I think we have a good sense of how many stations we have right now. I would honestly hesitate to add any station at this point.
2: And Blow says Via Rail will connect travelers in Smiths Falls to stops in Ottawa and Kingston, hoping to minimize travel times as much as possible. A suspected tornado ripped through the township of Harrington in Quebec, north of Hawkesbury, yesterday afternoon. Environment Canada says it left a trail of damaged trees, power lines, and even hit some homes. Rowan Kennedy has more.
11: Video posted on social media shows trees ripped clean out of the ground and firefighters rushing to the scene. Environment and Climate Change Canada issued a tornado warning around the township of Harrington at 5:24 p.m. Meteorologist Dominique Martel says he's 95% sure of what he saw on the radar. He says the conditions were perfect for a twister, high humidity with a cold front rushing in.
12: All the data coming in from the damage reports just indicates that, it's probably a tornado.
11: The trail of reported damage stretches from Bell Falls northeast all the way to Lake McDonald. Provincial Police spokesperson Audrey-Anne Bilodeau says no injuries have been reported.
13: Police officers are still going to be on the field today to make sure that everyone is still okay, because some of them may be isolated.
11: Hydro-Québec, meanwhile, is working to get power back on for hundreds of homes. Investigators from the Northern Tornadoes Project at Western University are expected on site later to confirm the extreme weather event. Rowan Kennedy, CBC News, Montreal.
2: And finally, Canadian Blood Services says it has an urgent need for blood. The organization says its blood supply has dropped nearly 20% since the start of June and now has limited days of supply for several blood types. The organization says the levels are not sustainable for patient care and is urging those who are eligible to donate. And that is your local news for this hour. And here's Doug with a look at the roads.
0: Well, you know, it's busy on the 417 in a couple of places. It's busy westbound from the Vanier Parkway to Nicholas, which is sort of unusual. And then busy a second time westbound from Parkdale all the way out to Woodruff, which is not so unusual. Earlier collision on the westbound 417 right at Carling. Eastbound 417, busy going through Carling into about Rochester. When I went out for coffee there about 15 minutes ago or so, it was raining. And now it looks like it's sunny down here. It's weird. So one of those days. It's quite heavy on southbound Riverside Drive going down to Bank Street, Billings Bridge, because of construction there. Bank also busy both directions converging on Riverside. Eastbound Heron a bit busy as you're approaching Bank. There's been lots of construction there over the past couple of years. Westbound Heron and Baseline busy from just west of Vincent Massey Park to about Fisher, westbound Baseline, but it's not backed up eastbound there like it was yesterday. Eastbound Hunt Club is very slow, though, approaching Prince of Wales. It's busy westbound at Woodruff and really backed up at the intersection of Greenbank and Baseline because of construction there, southbound particularly, and westbound. The bridges between Ottawa and Gatineau, it's just busy on the Chaudière Bridge, really, and kind of really busy there, both directions, because of dismantling Blues Fest. So there's a lot of commotion there. There's also construction on the Kitsibi-Mekan, which isn't helping. The Portage Bridge a bit busy as you're arriving in Hull. Otherwise, not seeing any issues over in Gatineau. There's obvious ones anyway. The 50, the 5, it all seems fine. Going out to Aylmer, no issues there either. I'm back with more in about 20 minutes.
14: Thank you very much, Doug. Well, as you heard Doug say there, it does seem rather sunny outside right now, mixed in with a few clouds here in Ottawa. Right now, we're looking at 18 degrees outside. Tonight, partly cloudy skies with a 40% chance of showers, a low of 11. As we head into tomorrow, a mainly sunny day ahead for you there. A high of 25, 28 with the Humidex. Tomorrow night, partly cloudy skies, then becoming clear right around midnight, giving way for a beautiful sunny Friday. The low tomorrow night is 12 degrees. Some new music now from Luna L. Here's her new song, Moment of Silence.

0: Mississauga's Luna L with her new song, Moment of Silence. You're listening to All in a Day on CBC Radio 1, 91.5 in Ottawa-Gatineau, 107.5 in Kingston. I'm Mélina Lévesque. Thanks for spending a little chunk of your afternoon with us. Well, it is Wednesday afternoon, and that means it's time for this week's installment of The Dish with our Mario Carlucci. Earlier today, Mario went to Three's Co. Snack Bar on Bank Street, where Chef Tyler Da Silva was standing by. Mario began the interview by asking Tyler about his new lunch menu.
1: We're really excited to be launching our Three's Co. Lunch Bar, is what we're calling it. And if anyone out there has come to know Three's, you know that we do things with our own little spin on it. And you have your classic club sandwiches, you know, with your Genoa and your capicola and your turkey and your ham. But, you know, some of them have a really nice fennel pesto in them, kewpie mayo we're using. Each of those kind of classic sandwiches are named after one of the partners. So you got the Ilsen, the Tambo, the Jimmy. You know, the Jimmy comes with chips in it. I just stuff a bunch of Lay's chips in that. So, you know, it's kind of like one of those sandwiches you have before or after going into the pool, you know? You don't have to wait 40 minutes afterwards, you know? We're adults now.
2: Special sandwich, Tyler, that I love is the Bifanish. And you, being of Portuguese heritage, you make it the right way. How do you make it?
1: Yeah, it's something that, you know, I grew up with. So when we were thinking of doing the lunch program here, Bifanish was the number one thing I wanted to put on. This one has a little bit more heat to it because I like to use sambal instead of pimento. So it's sambal, white wine, garlic, paprika. So we braise pork loin in that marinade. So it's really soft, really tender. A little lettuce, a little pickled red onion, goes a long way, on a Portuguese bun, obviously a pupshuk. So, it ties it all together. And, we also have a Portuguese pulled chicken, with piri piri seasoning, which is super fun. So those are two of the standouts, but I'm really proud of the whole menu, you know, outside of the club sandwiches that we spoke of earlier. I've also brought back our in-house made bologna, which by popular demand, I think people really missed that. And we also have a really fun shrimp roll, butter toasted Portuguese bun, and then

0: little baby shrimps, cilantro, cherry tomatoes, crispy garlic, and my version of a very tasty sauce is how I'll describe it. We're doing Friday to Sundays, 11 to 3:30, and we're basically just gonna grow our hours with the more, you know, demand and popularity we see with it. This week is actually pretty big for us. I'm a huge pro wrestling fan, so tonight we're doing our pro wrestling trivia 4. That's always a fun time. But this weekend we're doing a tap takeover with Collective Arts that includes a bottle shop that's gonna be exclusive cans and beers to us that they're bringing from Toronto, which is super fun. Friday night, we're gonna have a Mario Kart party, both on the Switch and on the N64. Saturday is a house party, daytime house party, which is gonna be awesome. And Sunday, we're gonna do kind of just people can come in. We're just gonna do some art. And then Sunday night, we're gonna have a industry night to finish off the kegs, whatever kegs are left. But there's always, we always try to do a lot here at Threes to encourage a fun time.
1: Okay, we talked about the Buffonish earlier. The kitchen's going, I can almost smell what's happening back there. Is there a sandwich in my future?
0: I would not leave this conversation with you having an empty stomach. So we are going to be whipping up a Buffonish for you to try. And I think you're going to love it.
1: Awesome. Thank you. Let's go. Okay. Oh, wow. What a smell there, man.
0: Yeah, it's been braising for a while. And what we like to do is we like to put a little bit of that extra sauce on there. That's going to make it nice and saucy. We keep it very easy with the Buffonish because we just want basically a pork sandwich. So lettuce is going to give you the freshness, and then the pickled red onion, that pickling, sour, sweet, because I do kind of a sweeter pickling recipe for everything. So that's going to cut through the heat and ties it all together. My dad was in on the opening of lunch, and this is Portuguese Chef Louis approved, you know, awesome. So
1: the man who got you on your way to being a chef yourself, right?
0: Yep.
1: You mind holding the mic while I dig in?
0: Let's go.
1: Thank you. I know I should be taking a video of this before I dig in, but it's not going to happen. I can't wait.
0: One bite, everybody knows the rules, as they say.
1: Okay. So moist, so tender. That heat, you're right. A little more heat, but not too much.
0: It doesn't overwhelm.
1: It stops.
0: It just hangs around.
1: Yeah. Beautiful. Thank you so much.
0: Thank you so much.
2: Well, that sounds absolutely delicious. Thank you very much, Mario, for that. Now I'm hungry again. That was Tyler Da Silva, chef and co-owner of Three Co's on Bank Street, and he was speaking with All in a Day producer Mario Carlucci.

0: in a day on CBC Radio 1. New cigarette packages are rolling out across Canada with graphic warnings that show the serious effects of smoking. Health messages will now be printed right on the cigarettes themselves. The changes are part of Canada's broader effort to reduce tobacco use and bring smoking rates below 5% by 2035. For more, we're joined now by Rob Cunningham. He's a senior policy analyst with the Canadian Cancer Society. Hello.
1: Good afternoon, Melina.
0: What's the idea behind putting warnings right on cigarettes?
1: Well, these warnings are complementary to the warnings on the exterior of the package. On the cigarette, it is something that will be seen in every community, with every cigarette, with every puff. It cannot be ignored. And often kids who are experimenting will see these warnings in the cigarette. They may obtain a cigarette from a friend, and they may not see the package, but they'll see this warning. The research shows that they work.
0: Do these kinds of graphic warnings actually change, however, how people think about smoking? You said the research shows that it works. Could you give us more examples?
1: Yeah, the research is very strong. So we look at these 13 warnings, picture warnings on the exterior of the package. Canada was the first country in 2001 to have warnings with pictures. There's now 140 countries and territories worldwide that have done it. They looked at the evidence and they're following the Canadian example. A picture says 1,000 words. And to have a picture of a person suffering with lung cancer at the age of 42, a person after open heart surgery, a baby exposed to secondhand smoke, these can make a difference. Different messages will resonate with different people. They're impactful. They're memorable. The Health Canada chooses the messages, the warnings. The tobacco companies pay the cost. So it's really a cost-effective message in terms of public education and communication.
0: We're seeing new images and messages on cigarette packages every few years. Is there a risk that people become used to them and stop paying attention after some time?
1: Well, there are 13 warnings rotated at the same time concurrently, but it is important to change the warnings every couple of years to ensure that they don't become stale, that they remain fresh. A big company is not going to have its advertising on change for 10 years. So it's really important to change these and have new health effects. And that's part of the rationale for this new set that's coming out. The deadline is August 1st, although right now in stores you see some old stock and some new stock.
0: Canada wants to reduce tobacco use to less than 5% by 2035. In your opinion, what more could be done to help reach that goal? And is what we're seeing now going far enough, in your opinion?
1: We need to do way more. We need to have in Ontario a minimum age of 21 for tobacco and e-cigarettes instead of the current 19, to ban remaining promotion, to get tobacco out of convenience stores and gas stations, and to have a specialty store approach like we do for cannabis. We also need to tackle youth vaping. It's very serious, and we have a new generation getting addicted to nicotine this way. Health Minister federally, Marjorie Michelle, should have a final regulation to restrict flavors in e-cigarettes that would reduce youth vaping.
0: Rob, could you give us a sense of what tobacco use actually looks like right now?
1: So we have made progress reducing smoking from 2001, when these picture warnings first were on the pack, 26% to 11%. If you add other tobacco products, it gets to 13%. But we have an objective of under 5% tobacco use by 2035. That's achievable. It's difficult, but we need to do everything possible, given that tobacco remains a leading preventable cause of disease and death. Every little proportion that we achieve has a huge public health benefit.
0: In your opinion, when we think of short-term solutions or efforts versus long-term solutions and efforts, what are some of the first strategies that comes to mind? We're talking about messaging on cigarettes themselves.
1: Yeah, I think we need a comprehensive approach, many things, because there's not a silver bullet. And when you talk about the messaging and the warnings, there's a short-term impact, but the impact over 1 year, it's going to grow over 10 years, 20 years, The longer this approach is in place, the greater the impact it's going to have. And recently, the United Kingdom adopted a tobacco-free generation law. So anyone born later than January 1st, 2009, would never be able to be sold tobacco in their lifetime. Existing adults who smoke will continue to be able to do so, but to prevent youth from starting, that certainly is something that's viable here in Canada.
0: The UK is moving toward a plan that would stop younger generations from ever legally buying cigarettes. Do you think that a move like that could work in Canada?
1: Absolutely. What the United Kingdom has done is a scene of a lot of attention worldwide. They're the second country. Maldives was the first. There's some municipalities in Massachusetts that have implemented that approach at the local level. But the overwhelming proportion of people who smoke and use tobacco are underage youth in terms of when they start. If we can prevent youth from starting, we're going to have a huge impact long term. And that is this the rationale, the fundamental rationale behind the UK approach.
0: Rob, before we let you go, you know, we're talking about putting in measures to legally prevent youth from accessing cigarettes.

0: do you think that there's enough being done when it comes to spreading awareness outside of, we're talking about specific messages on cigarettes and on cigarette packages? Are there enough conversations being had in general in the public about the dangers of youth accessing cigarettes?
1: We can do a lot more. You know, we don't have the, you know, the broad mass media campaigns that we used to. We should be doing that, you know, combination with social media. Ontario is getting billions from the lawsuit settlement with tobacco companies. They should be allocating a portion of that to strengthen the provincial Smoke-Free Ontario strategy, to have more of this communication, more cessation programs. We know that sustained, well-funded programs and strategies are effective. This would be complementary to the package ordinance, and we would urge the Ontario government to do so as soon as possible.
0: Rob, thank you for joining us this afternoon.
1: Thanks very much, Melina. My pleasure.
0: Rob Cunningham is a senior policy analyst with the Canadian Cancer Society. Basha Bulat has just announced her next EP. It's called Bouquet, and it will feature acoustic versions of songs from her previous record, Basha's Palace. Here's one of those songs right now.

0: That is Basha Bulat with her song Right Now. Turning over now to Doug Hempstead, who has a look at the commute. Hello, Doug.
1: Hey there. Well, it's busy on the westbound 417 for quite a ways, actually, from, Bronson, all the way out to almost to Woodruff, in fact. It's quite slow in some places there as you're approaching Parkdale, and busy again around Carling. Eastbound 417, thick as well, from just before Maitland, right into Tuba, Rochester, because of lane reductions there. Also busy a second time on the eastbound 417 from St. Laurent to the 174 split. The 174, though, after that eastbound, no problems at all. Busy both directions on Riverside Drive, converging on Bank Street, Billings Bridge, because of construction. Worst southbound coming down from Smythe. I'm back with more in 5 minutes.
0: Thank you very much, Doug. Taking a peek at your weather forecast in Ottawa before we get to the news. 17 degrees right now. Tonight, we're heading for a low of 11. We'll be back soon.
2: The Commonwealth Games are headed to Glasgow, Scotland. 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
4: Weird Al has made a career of turning some of your favorite artist songs into memorable parodies. Think Eat It, White and Nerdy, Amish Paradise. He's a 5-time Grammy winner, and he'll be here to look back on his illustrious career.

there. I'm Melina Levesque, in for Alan Neal today, and this is All in a Day. Coming up in the days following the Canada Day floods, the city of Ottawa announced homeowners could be covered by Ontario's disaster relief program. 3 weeks later, some in the city's hardest hit areas have learned they might not be eligible for that help. More on that in this hour. Plus, surveillance pricing or personal pricing. What is it and how does it work and what can you do to protect your wallet? CBC Money columnist Bruce Sellery will be here to talk about that. But first, we hear more reaction to Trump's latest tariff threats and what they mean for certain industries in Canada. Those conversations and many more coming up on All in a Day.

0: News headlines. Hello, Emma.
1: Hello. It's been a busy day in court. Tamara Leach made an appearance today asking permission from a judge to visit the White House and go on a cruise. She was found guilty of mischief in April 2025 for her role leading what became known as the Freedom Convoy. And also, a Swiss man who assaulted a protester in Ottawa has gotten absolute discharge. David Henschel pleaded guilty to punching a Palestinian protester in the face in 2024. Today's ruling garnered quite the reaction at the courthouse. Dan Takamo was there and will set the scene for us. And it's been a violent week in and around the Byward Market. There have been 5 attacks. Police have been urging residents and tourists that the area is safe. We'll hear from a counselor on these incidents. And there's been a development in the Alto high-speed rail saga. The Crown Corporation CEO now says it's more likely that Kingston will be getting a stop. Justin Ball spoke with the Kingston's mayor about this and will bring us that reaction when I'm back at 4:30.
0: Thank you very much, Emma. Turning over now to Doug Hempstead, who has a look at the weather and the commute. Hello, Doug.
2: Hello. Well, it's not too much changes, like no drastic changes in the weather, but there has been pretty much changes everywhere but Kingston. Here in Ottawa, it's gone from being some light rain at the airport to being mostly cloudy. It's clouded over here downtown a bit as well. 18 degrees, no change in the current temperature, but it's going to get down to 11 tonight rather than 12. Still calling for a 40% chance of rain. Same chance of rain everywhere. Kingston, Cornwall, Belleville, Pembroke, Petawawa, Maniwaki's got a 30% chance, but essentially the same. But no change at all, as I mentioned, in Kingston. It's still 20 degrees there, going down to 12. Cornwall, 19 degrees, no change in the current temperature, but it's going to be cooler overnight. They're saying 10 now instead of 12. Belleville and Trenton has actually gotten warmer by 1 degree. It's 21 there. That's the hot spot this afternoon. Mostly cloudy there in Quinte West, going down to 11, so slightly cooler than what they were saying. Pembroke and Petawawa, 16 degrees there, mostly cloudy, but the change there is with the overnight low, which now is going to be actually single digits, 9 tonight. Maniwaki's 15 degrees, going down to 11. That's milder than they were saying, 11 degrees rather than 10. 30% chance of rain, as I mentioned. Traffic volume hasn't changed too much either. Still fairly busy downtown Ottawa. There's a couple spots that are busy on the westbound 417. One right downtown from like the Catherine Metcalf exit near the Museum of Nature. Busy there to just the other side of Bronson, like, you know, western center town. Then it gets heavy a second time at Parkdale and stays that way right at the Woodruff now. Beyond that, the westbound 417 seems fine. Eastbound 417, though heavy from just around Maitland into nearly Parkdale. A bit busy around Parkdale as well. There's lane reductions there causing that. Otherwise, afterwards, the eastbound 417 is fine. It's a bit busy at the 174 split, and then now it stays busy on the 174 eastbound as well, right out to Blair, and then briefly busy a second time around Montreal Road. It's gotten heavier, in fact, in Billings Bridge because of construction. Southbound Riverside, very slow from Smythe right down through Pleasant Park to Bank Street. Busy coming up to Bank Street as well on Riverside Drive, but not as bad as southbound. Busy northbound coming up from the RA Center. Bank Street is also busy southbound in Billings Bridge, just going through across the bridge and through Riverside Drive. I'm seeing quite a serious slowdown on southbound Colonel By coming down to the Bank Street overpass there. They're doing some construction there, of course, rebuilding the embankment, the big blocks of stone or faux stone there. They're replacing those, and so there's temporary traffic signals there. That's the slowdown there as you're heading, south, past Lansdowne Park and the other side of the canal. Northbound Island Park Drive is heavy from Richmond Road right to the Champlain Bridge. That bridge gets busy about halfway across around Bait Island, going over to Aylmer or Western Hull. The eastbound Kissimmee Meekend is backed up approaching the Champlain Bridge, so coming from Westboro Beach. It's not so bad westbound. And in fact, the only place where it's busy there on the westbound Kissimmee Meekend is right where it becomes the Meekend from being Wellington there. So going like through the Portage Bridge and the Chaudière Bridge because of all the work happening in Le Breton Flats with them taking Blues Fest apart. As such, the Chaudière Bridge is slow both directions right now. Not seeing any real issues over in Gatineau. It looks like the northbound 5 is a bit slow coming up to Mont-Bleu because of construction there. Down on Hunt Club Road, a little bit busy westbound at Riverside, but very backed up eastbound on Hunt Club Road approaching Prince of Wales. And then westbound Hunt Club is slow as you're approaching Woodruff. I'm back with more in 20 minutes.
0: Thank you very much, Doug. Ottawa's Augustine May will be performing at the Rainbow Bistro on Saturday night. Here she is now with And I Think We'll Know Everything.

0: Ottawa's Augustine May with And I Think We'll Know Everything, and she'll be performing at the Rainbow Bistro on Saturday night. 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Earlier today, U.S. Trade Representative Jameson Greer sat before a Senate Finance Committee and defended President Donald Trump's decision to slap 50% tariffs on some Canadian goods. Those tariffs are expected to go into effect mid-August. Following that hearing, Greer talked to reporters about why Canada is being threatened with those tariffs now.
1: Canada has had its retaliatory measures in place on us for at least a year. Things like dairy have been discriminatory against the United States for even longer than that. So we have been considering very tailored action to respond to those things, which we've done. So we have three separate actions, one for the hard cap that they've put on some of our cars, or the quotas and the system they put on our cars, the total ban they've put some of the provinces, many of the provinces, on alcohol and liquor and that kind of thing, and then of course the last one,
2: the
1: dairy, where they give the Europeans a better deal than we do. So this is something that's been in preparation for some time. We have tried for over a year to get the Canadians to eliminate these things. Again, we've given them the best treatment available in the world in the past year or so, and despite that, they've still taken these actions. So we thought it was necessary to elevate this. Last question:
3: to further antagonize the relationship between the countries? Sorry,
1: I have great interactions with my counterparts. I talk to them. For us, this is business, this is trade, this

0: is economics. We're looking at bottom lines.
1: That was U.S. Trade Representative Jamison Greer speaking with reporters earlier today. That country's plan to impose 50% tariffs on some Canadian goods is raising some concerns for businesses here. Dennis Derby is president of Canadian Manufacturers and Exporters. He spoke with CBC's Arthi Pohl earlier today about what he's been hearing from members of his group.
2: Certainly, it was unexpected from our members. You know, many of them in specific areas have been suffering under the Section 232 tariffs. Those are the tariffs on steel, aluminum, automobiles, and wood and related products. And that has had a market effect, you know, on investment decisions, on overall confidence. But this latest proposed list would be much broader, and really importantly, would not have the protection of those goods that are under CUSMA. So that means these would apply to products that until now have not been any part of any kind of tariff by the U.S.
3: Just how big of a blow is that to no longer have that CUSMA protection?
2: So based upon our estimates, it's about $28 billion worth of our trade. So you might say, well, that's that relative to the, you know, almost $400 billion, it's not that big. But in the manufacturing sector, it is a very, very significant part. These are products and industrial inputs in many cases, everything from chemicals to machinery, you know, to food and cosmetic products that would be hit. And in many cases, you know, these are companies. A lot of them are small and medium-sized companies that have maybe, you know, a big customer in the U.S., maybe sell some in Canada. So this has a huge impact on manufacturing.
3: You know, in terms of how manufacturers are feeling and what they may be thinking right now, I'm wondering how many are planning a pivot or a strategy on their own right now as we wait for that August 19th date.
2: A couple of things. We've been following the previous tariffs that have been in place for a year. And what we've seen as we've polled our members is the vast majority, the main reaction is to not make any precipitous decisions, which is also bad because they've not invested in plant equipment. People are delaying training. They're delaying adopting new technologies. Many companies, most companies are not making a decision to change how their production. And that's for the existing tariffs. For these new potential tariffs, we believe it'll be the same. I think companies are watching very carefully, but nobody is going to make this is not be a time to make a big decision to expand your plant or have a new supplier. I think a lot of companies are sitting on their hands, and that's been true when you look at the investment data for the last year. Since the tariffs have been applied, we've seen investment by the sector in everything from machinery to equipment to technology to even training has dropped. And what people are doing is waiting to see, because these kinds of unexpected salvos from the U.S., you know, you can't predict them, so companies don't want to make the wrong decision. Some companies have tried to look for production partners in the U.S. If you're a larger company, you might look to move some production to a U.S. facility, or you have a partner. But by and large, I think people are going to wait and see whether this is a real threat and it will come to pass. And I think that really depends an awful lot on how successful the government is and how our trade negotiators are in getting a deal with the U.S.
1: Dennis Derby is president of the Canadian Manufacturers and Exporters. Canada's premiers are currently speaking with reporters after their Council of the Federation meeting happening this week in Prince Edward Island. And earlier, Ontario Premier Doug Ford was asked whether Canada should be retaliating to the U.S.'s most recent tariff threat.
4: Well, I'm looking forward to sitting down with the rest of the premiers and the prime minister. He needs to lead the way. He needs to come up with a strong plan over the next 29 days. And I'm interested in sitting down with him and hearing the plan. I'll just speak for Ontario. Everything's on the table. We can't keep rolling over for Donald Trump. So that's what I believe in, standing up strong. You negotiate through strength. You don't negotiate through weakness, especially with President Trump.
1: Ontario Premier Doug Ford speaking to reporters after the Council of Federation meeting this afternoon.

You're listening to All in a Day on CBC Radio 1. I'm Melina Lévesque. Thanks for stopping by this afternoon. Households across the country are trying to make their dollars go further, and that can be tricky, especially as some retailers are using new tools to adjust prices depending on the consumer. In return, some politicians have been proposing

0: imposing bans on surveillance pricing or personal pricing. But can these even work? CBC's money columnist Bruce Sellery joins us now to talk about that. Bruce is CEO of the nonprofit credit counseling agency Credit Canada. Hello, Bruce.
1: Hello.
0: What does surveillance pricing actually mean, to start off?
1: Surveillance. Even the word sounds sinister. It's very George Orwell, very
0: yes,
1: Big Brother.
0: Indeed.
1: Basically, it's AI and your personal data, using those two things to come up with a price based on who you are, your age, location, shopping, habits, search history, even the timing of your payday. Huh. Based on all that, the seller offers a price specifically to you at a specific point in time. And they're estimating what's called your willingness to pay, which is the maximum price you'll pay before you walk away. This is different from what's called dynamic pricing, which is based on what's happening in the world. So if you've ever tried to order an Uber during a snowstorm, a ride that usually costs $15 is suddenly $40, that's dynamic pricing.
0: I see. Okay. So how does the pricing end up changing just for me then, or any other buyer at checkout?
1: Have you ever done a search online for something and minutes later you see a million ads for that
0: yes,
1: very thing showing up everywhere?
0: All
1: I know,
0: the
1: it's
0: time,
1: crazy.
0: I
1: yes.
0: Know.
1: Surveillance pricing in online stores will be pretty easy because they know what we're looking for. They know what we bought last week. They know all the things. In a physical store, it's much harder to imagine given printed price tags. So for retailers, they're experimenting with electronic shelf tags. Walmart's got them in like 2,300 stores. They could, in theory, connect to the data on your phone. This already happens with programmatic advertising. So you know those electronic bus shelter ads that have got like a big TV screen and they change really fast? Some of them pick up your signal, see your data, and later serve you an ad based on that data. It's wild. The technology is just wild. So there's a lot of talk from politicians on how to restrict or regulate surveillance pricing. Very hard to do at the municipal level, but provincial governments already have a mandate for consumer protection and they have monitoring and enforcement practices in other areas. Manitoba was the first jurisdiction in Canada to enact a ban, and it classifies surveillance pricing without explicit consumer consent as an unfair business practice. Individual violators could be fined up to $100,000 or face up to 12 months in prison, and the fines are even higher in corporations.
0: But Bruce, how new is this pricing approach?
1: More advanced for sure, but I wouldn't say new. Airlines have had sophisticated pricing strategies for years. Online merchants are constantly A/B testing their pricing to see how much they can charge before you abandon your shopping cart. And two people shopping for a car will probably leave the dealership paying different amounts based on how they present, negotiate, and who is serving them. And listen, 30 years ago, I worked in marketing on Pampers diapers. There was a company that sent a paper survey to households to determine what products they currently used. If they used Pampers, we mailed them a low value coupon. But if they used Huggies, we sent them a very high value coupon to get them to switch. This was entirely based on who they were, where they lived, and how they shopped. And even back then, we could track to see if it worked. Imagine that basic idea in the age of AI, IP addresses on your computer, and store loyalty programs. Companies already have an almost infinite amount of information about all of us.
0: Huh. Why is it so controversial?
1: First is the ick factor. So here's a theoretical example. You got a sick baby at home. You race to the drugstore at 10 p.m. to buy medicine. You're in a state and they're charging you more because it's a baby and it's late at night. Gross. This would erode the trust between buyer and seller. Second is discrimination. The surveillance pricing approach uses demographic information. So is it going to charge higher prices to marginalized groups? Just like not cool. I get both concerns, but the horse has kind of left the barn on discrimination. Here's an easy example, dry cleaning. A woman walking in with her blouse will pay more than a man walking in with his dress shirt. In all likelihood, that's true. Sometimes it's because of the cleaning process, and sometimes it's just discriminatory pricing.
0: Interesting. Do bans on this sort of thing actually work, Bruce?
1: Unclear. So I'd say there's a continuum here. On the far end is price controls. Actual price controls don't really work. We live in a capitalist society. There's a lot of benefits to a free market. But somewhere in the middle is governments who do have a role setting expectations for corporate behavior to support fairness for consumers. For example,

0: price fixing by competitors is illegal. Then there is the reality of the world that we live in 2026. Even if politicians could control pricing in their local jurisdictions, they wouldn't be able to control complex, secret pricing algorithms online. And so much of what we buy is online.
1: So then what are consumers then supposed to do instead?
0: Be an engaged shopper. So what that actually means varies according to the category. For groceries, that means having a grocery list, shopping the flyers, paying attention to unit prices. I can't shop without my reading glasses because so many of the things I have to bend and squint to look at the unit pricing and the font's so teeny tiny, I can't see it. For big ticket items like a car, do your research. And this is where AI can really help you compare. Or for smaller items that you buy infrequently, choose what you can ignore. No one can pay attention to everything. It's the very nature of focus. I buy coffee at a coffee shop a couple of times a week. Whether it's $2 or $2.99 makes no real difference to me, but I will research flights obsessively.
1: Huh. Different for everyone.
0: Yeah.
1: Bruce, always a pleasure. Thank you.
0: Take care. Bye-bye.
1: Bruce Sellery is CEO of the nonprofit credit counseling agency, Credit Canada.

0: Doug?
1: No, it's slow on Hunt Club Road in a couple of places. It's really slow westbound at Riverside. It's backed up in slow eastbound coming from like the Costco to and through Prince of Wales and right across the Michael Shefflin Bridge to Riverside. Both directions, Prince of Wales is backed up converging on Hunt Club Road. And then Hunt Club is essentially just jammed from westbound from Maryville right to Woodruff. So slow there. Also coming down southbound Woodruff, coming like from Center Point and Algonquin College, coming down to Hunt Club. You'll find that rather thick as well. There's construction at Baseline and Greenbank, so that's nasty there, westbound as well as southbound. Southbound, Pinecrest, Greenbank, and westbound Baseline coming from Center Point. The 417, of course, is busy too. It's heavy from just after Bronson all the way out to about Woodruff. There's been another collision there on the westbound 417, about halfway between Maitland and Woodruff. Eastbound 417 gets thick as you're approaching Maitland, and it's heavy all the way into around Rochester. Of course, there's lane reductions there around Parkdale, so that's part of the reason for that. Looks like there's a collision as well on Maitland northbound. It's slow there. From just north of Lannister right to Carling, that intersection, both directions, Carling at Maitland is slow as well. And the bridges between Ottawa and Gatineau, not much change there. It's still slow both directions on the Chaudière Bridge near them, you know, the Moor Museum. The Champlain Bridge gets busy about halfway across around Bait Island, but the other ones seem okay. It is very backed up approaching the Champlain Bridge. Northbound Island Park Drive is weirdly backed up at times from the 417 all the way to the Champlain Bridge. The Kitsapemikan is busy both directions converging on the Champlain Bridge. Heaviest eastbound there coming from Westboro Beach. What I'm not seeing this afternoon is the slowdowns, in and around the War Museum. They're not as bad as they were related to the work and the visual distraction of people doing work at, cleaning up the Loose Fest site there. The eastbound 417 a bit busy as you're approaching the split and slow, in fact, and looks like there's a collision in the ramp, around the Aviation Parkway. The 174 eastbound is thick right to and through Blair on your way towards Montreal Road, but it sort of improves before you get there. I'm back with more right after the news.
0: Thank you very much, Doug. Let's take a peek at your weather forecast, shall we? Right now in Ottawa, 18 degrees and mostly cloudy. Tonight, partly cloudy skies with a 40% chance of showers, a low of 11 tonight, so a little chillier there. Heading into tomorrow, a mainly sunny day ahead, a high of 25, 28 with the Humidex. Tomorrow night, partly cloudy skies, then becoming clear right around midnight, a low of 12 degrees. The time now is 4:30.
2: This is CBC News. Good afternoon. It's 18 degrees and mostly cloudy in Ottawa. I'm Emma Weller with the latest from the CBC Ottawa Newsroom. A Swiss national found guilty of assaulting a Palestinian protester in Ottawa has been given an absolute discharge. David Henschel appeared in a packed courtroom this afternoon after failing to show up for a hearing originally scheduled for earlier this month. Dan Takema was there and joins me live now. Dan, I understand this decision garnered quite the scene at the courthouse. Tell me a bit about that.
3: Emma, the crowded courtroom erupted in shouts of shame as David Henschel was granted an absolute discharge. That means while the 58-year-old pleaded guilty, he won't have a criminal record. Henschel admitted he

0: struck a young woman who was protesting outside the Canadian Association of Defense and Security Industries conference in May 2024. But Justice Norman Boxall described what happened that day as a situational one-time event. The judge told him, "Your behavior that day was criminal. It caused harm," before ruling a discharge was the fair and proper sentence. Supporters of the young woman who was injured filled the seats in the courtroom, and they voiced their frustrations, with some shouting that the result was a mockery before the courtroom was cleared by police. Outside, the woman's father told CBC he will no longer allow his adult children to attend demonstrations, and that he was left feeling as though they were second-class citizens, unworthy of justice in Canada. The Crown has filed a notice of appeal which describes the sentence as demonstrably unfit. Henschel was ordered to pay a $5,000 victim surcharge. That's because he failed to appear for his first sentencing hearing on July 13.
1: Thanks, Dan. That's the CBC's Dan Takamut reporting for us live. A key figure from what became known as the Freedom Convoy appeared in court today. Tamara Leach is asking a judge to let her travel internationally, even though she is serving a conditional sentence for her role in the 2022 protests. Since being convicted, Leach has worked at Rebel News. Now she wants to do that work in Washington, D.C., at the White House, and on a Caribbean cruise. Prosecutors say allowing Leach to travel internationally as a Rebel employee would defeat the purpose of her punishment. More arguments are expected next month, and then the judge overseeing the case will make her decision. There has been recent strings of assaults in the Byward Market. An incident last night made for the fifth violent attack in the past 8 days. But city officials say the market remains a safe place to visit. The city councillor for the area, Stephanie Plante, says the violence is isolated to the vulnerable population existing near the shelters in the market.
2: I think overall the Byward Market is very safe. Now, probably people will roll their eyes when they hear me saying that, but it's important to remember that these incidents are very restricted to a certain population. It's restricted to a certain shelter in the area, and it's important for people to know that overwhelmingly there's tons of restaurants and places to go that are pretty much unaffected by what we're seeing in the headlines.
1: In an email to CBC News, Ottawa police say the incidents aren't linked, but they aren't random either. They encourage visitors to the market to be aware of their surroundings and to report suspicious or concerning behavior. In other news, it's now more likely that the proposed high-speed rail line for the Quebec-Ontario corridor will have a stop in Kingston. The CEO of the Crown Corporation behind the project says public feedback has pushed the decision forward, and Kingston may be added to the list of stations along the route. Justin Ball has the story.
3: We've looked at the comments that we received, and it's kind of persuasive that a stop in Kingston would make sense for this project.
4: That's Martin Imbleau, president and CEO of Alto, on CBC Morning, confirming that Kingston will likely be a stop on the proposed route for Canada's first high-speed rail line. It would connect Toronto to Quebec City, with trains traveling up to 300 kilometers an hour. Concerns have been raised that adding a Kingston stop would slow down travel times, but Imbleau says extending the route through the city is feasible.
3: And the Kingston route does not have significant time. All the trains will not stop in Kingston, so most will be expresses not stopping there.
4: Kingston Mayor Brian Patterson says a high-speed rail stop in the city is a no-brainer.
5: Kingston is the fourth busiest via rail station in the country. You've got thousands of McQueen students that would take the train. You've got a number of people coming in and out, whether it's to get to our military base or the regional hospital or just our business community. So I think for us, just a huge demand for improved rail service.
4: Patterson says while the stop in Kingston hasn't been officially added to the route, he hopes it will be by the end of the year. Justin Ball, CBC News, Ottawa.
1: And finally, if you're looking to catch the new blockbuster, The Odyssey, in IMAX, you'll have to look beyond Ottawa. Montreal's Scotiabank Theatre is the closest option, where its 70mm IMAX projector is running again for the first time in more than a decade. It's the only theatre in Quebec, out of 41 theatres worldwide, that can show the new Christopher Nolan movie in this special way. Jenna Bedoso got a behind-the-scenes look.
6: Inside the dark projection room at the Scotiabank Theatre, Jean-François Martin prepares the film reel for The Odyssey. The head projectionist at the downtown Cineplex is making sure the movie runs smoothly. Through the port glass, he can see moviegoers taking their seats below him.
7: So this is the film. It's on a platter. It will be fed from the middle up to the projector. It goes through a series of rollers.

0: And comes across the room, goes into the projector.
1: The reel for the Odyssey runs nearly 18 kilometers long and weighs more than 270 kilos. It's the first feature to be shot entirely with 70mm IMAX film cameras. IMAX expert and film professor Allison Whitney says what makes this format stand out is the viewing experience.
2: 70mm film is extremely high definition, so you get a great deal of clarity and nuance to the image. It's also that the scale of the image is such that it occupies most of your field of vision.
1: After being down for repairs for 12 years, the special projector is back. In addition to the hype, there's also some history between IMAX and Montreal.
2: IMAX was invented by filmmakers who created film pavilions for Expo 67 in Montreal. So it actually comes out of the kind of film community in Montreal.
1: And with the 70mm projection back in action, there's hope audiences will get to enjoy more films in this eye-popping format. Jenny Bardoso, CBC News, Montreal.
3: And that is your local news this hour. And here's Doug with a look at the commute.
4: Your eyes won't actually pop out. It's safe. You have like Nirvana, right? The band, the show, the movie. And now you have the Odyssey, the poem, the book, and the movie.
3: The movie. Right? The movie.
4: I suppose. Westbound 417, heavy from Parkdale, actually from Bronson through Parkdale and all the way out to Woodruff. Earlier collision there, halfway between Maitland and Woodruff as well. Also, there's a bonus busy spot now in the westbound 417, busy at times from like the 416 out to Moody. Eastbound 417, thick from Maitland into just the other side of Island Park Drive. Beyond that, it's okay until you get out closer to the 174, because there's an earlier collision there involving the ramp at the Aviation Parkway. So the eastbound 417 is heavy from just before Saint-Laurent all the way to the 174 split, but it also stays busy on the 417 out to Innes, rather than being busy along the 174. If you're going to Orleans using Innes Road, it gets quite busy actually in the industrial park. So between Saint-Laurent and the 417, it stays busy there after the 417 as well. Quite thick, in fact, all the way through the intersection at Sayreville. Looks like Riverside Drive is quite backed up from Smythe down to Bank Street because of construction in Billings Bridge. Bank Street southbound is slow there as well. Quite busy on Bronson. Looks like northbound coming up from Carleton University, crossing over the Rideau Canal and all the way up to Carling. That intersection, of course, is pretty gross most of the time. Southbound, Colonel By, heavy there, coming down through Vincent Massey Park to Hogsback. It's slow both directions there. Hogsback at Colonel By. Westbound Heron and Baseline, you'll find it very heavy from Vincent Massey Park all the way to Fisher, and then it's busy again the second time on westbound Baseline approaching Merivale. Eastbound Baseline is also heavy from just east of Merivale all the way to Fisher, so busy there along the southern part of the experimental farm. Backed up on Hunt Club Road, eastbound to Prince of Wales. Prince of Wales is very heavy, both directions converging on Hunt Club Road. So northbound and southbound there. Same deal happening with Riverside. It's very slow, both directions converging on Hunt Club Road. So Hunt Club is backed up westbound at Riverside, eastbound at Prince of Wales, and then both those two roads are backed up converging on Hunt Club. So there's no way around it. You're going to get stuck in traffic. It's in the cards. Southbound Woodruff is quite heavy coming down to Hunt Club. Merivale is slow northbound going away from Hunt Club up towards the commercial strip there. Hunt Club is backed up westbound, really backed up, slow, coming out of the trees there, approaching Woodruff, very slow, and just sort of briefly busy as you're approaching Greenbank afterwards, like going past the big dome. North of there, though, the construction zone at Greenbank and Baseline, that's making a mess of things, specifically westbound on Baseline and southbound on Greenbank. I'm back with more in about 20 minutes.
3: Thank you very much, Doug. Let's take a look at your weather in Ottawa right now. Still sitting at 18 degrees and mostly cloudy. Partly cloudy tonight with a 40% chance of showers, a low of 11. Heading into tomorrow, a mainly sunny day, a high of 25, 28 with the Humidex, a UV index of 7 or high as well. So if you are outside, perhaps some sunscreen. Partly cloudy tomorrow night, a low of 12.

0: You're listening to All in a Day on CBC Radio 1. Chris Edwards is here now with today's business news. Hello, Chris.
1: Hello, Melina.
0: Let's start with some big new earnings numbers from Rogers this morning. How'd they do in Q2?
2: Quite well in some areas, but flat in others. Overall, Rogers reported an 8% jump in revenue for the second quarter, which was above analyst expectations. Now, the bulk of that increase came from their media division. That was

0: 53% year over year. Because remember, Rogers bought a big stake in Maple Leaf Sports and Entertainment. That's the company that owns the Toronto Maple Leafs, the Raptors, and the Argonauts. Rogers actually bought the remaining stake earlier this month, but revenue from Rogers' cable and wireless sector was flat. I spoke to Patrick Horan from Agilith Capital about that. Agilith, I should note, is betting on Rogers stock going down, but he said, really, it's because lower population growth and especially increased competition in the telecom industry, that's what's causing this lower subscriber growth.
1: The government of Canada kind of forced a fourth entrant into the wireless space. And it broke up the quasi-oligopoly that was in place, Rogers, TELUS, and Bell.
0: The fourth entrant he's speaking about, by the way, is Quebecor, which was recently allowed to buy Freedom Mobile. Overall, Rogers added 40,000 new wireless phone subscribers in Q2, but that was below analyst expectations. And in fact, it was down about a third from a year ago.
2: Moving now to the skies, to airlines, hybrid electric airplanes may be on the horizon, and a Canadian company is involved. What's going on there?
0: Horizon Aircraft, which is a company based in Ontario, just signed a $600 million deal to produce up to 100 hybrid electric airplanes. They're among the first of their kind, and they can actually take off vertically, though these aren't particularly big planes. They can only carry about six people, but they'll be perfect for search and rescue operations in the far north, and they are another step towards greater electrification in the airline industry as a whole. We spoke to airline industry expert John Graddick about this. He says this is just the starting point for these kinds of planes, although the certification and regulatory hurdles will be very high, but nevertheless, they're a step in the right direction.
3: This is a crack in the, you know, in the emissions issues that the airlines have. It kind of helps carriers like WestJet and Air Canada kind of address their departure from regional air services. There is an airplane on the horizon, albeit 5 to 8 years out, that could basically save regional air services in Canada. And God knows we need it.
0: Speaking of airplane producers, Bombardier, Canada's largest airplane manufacturer, will be releasing their Q2 numbers on July 30th. That'll give us an idea of how well they're doing. And by the way, Bombardier just signed a deal today with a Saudi Arabian company to sell them 60 business jets. So that'll be a bump for them.
2: Finally, Chris, it's the summer and it's been hot, and that's causing a dust up in Japan over work attire. What kind of attire are we talking about?
0: We're talking about shorts, and not everybody is entirely happy about this. The municipal government in Tokyo is encouraging companies to allow for more casual outfits at work during the summer due to the heat. Tokyo, by the way, is very humid, more humid, I dare say, than Ottawa. It averages low to mid 30s during July, so some men are showing up in shorts. The problem is women are still expected to wear tights and long skirts, so they say there's a double standard at play here. And a lot of people in general aren't used to seeing their colleagues' leg hair. They've even come up with a term for this. They call it leg hair harassment. So overall, this has kicked off a new debate about personal grooming in Japan.
2: An interesting conversation there. Chris, thank you.
0: Thanks a lot.
2: Chris Edwards with your business news. Ottawa rock band Kingfisher will be performing at House of Targ tomorrow night from their All Pain, No Gain album. This is Small World.

0: Some rock and roll for you there. Ottawa rock band Kingfisher with Small World. And they'll be performing at House of Targ tomorrow night. Just coming up to 4:48, you're listening to All in a Day. Some Ottawa residents are still recovering from the severe storm that flooded the National Capital Region on Canada Day. As people took stock of the damage to their homes, Ottawa Mayor Mark Sutcliffe announced local residents could be covered under the Provincial Disaster Relief and Assistance for Ontarians, or DREO program. The program provides up to $250,000 in reimbursement for homeowners, small businesses, and farms for repairs, replacing essential property and emergency expenses. The province unveiled the areas eligible under DREO last week, and some of the city's hardest hit areas, including Crystal Beach or Bell's Corners, are currently ineligible. Lauren McMurray lives in Crystal Beach and is faced with tens of thousands of dollars in repairs. She joins me now. Good afternoon.
1: Hi, how are you?
0: I'm doing well. I want to ask, how are you doing?
1: Yeah, we're doing okay. One day at a time, right? That's all you can really do right now.
0: Lauren, how did the July 1st floods affect your home? What kinds of damage are you dealing with right now?
1: So we had a fully furnished basement with a bedroom, a living room, a playroom for our three-year-old son. We had a gym, a laundry room, a full three-piece bathroom, so fully finished basement, and it is completely gutted, destroyed, gone.
0: I'm so sorry to hear that.
1: Yeah.
0: How much will it cost to make repairs to your basement?
1: Right now, in total, the estimated cost is about $55,000.
0: $55,000. Yeah. What has your insurance company said about those damages and the repairs you need to do?
1: So my insurance company was fantastic in the sense that they were at our house within 12 hours the next morning. Our adjuster looked at the damage and said, yeah, you're going to go over your capped amount. So there's not really much for me to look at just based on what I can see the damage is. So he said, I'll contact you tomorrow. He called me Friday afternoon at 3 o'clock and said, I've been approved to issue you a check because you'll go over your capped amount, and good luck with everything.
0: After the floods, Mark Sutcliffe announced that the provincial DREO program would be activated for the city. How did you initially react when you heard that news?
1: I wasn't overly optimistic. I think with any government program, there's always red tape and there's going to be restrictions in terms of eligibility and whatnot. And sure enough, I was right to be hesitant because we were definitely outside the boundary line.
0: What was your reaction when you saw that you were outside that boundary line?
1: I think we were shocked, my husband and I, for sure. I don't think we ever questioned whether or not we would be ineligible based on where our home was. We were worried about the eligibility of expenses. So what they would

0: define as eligible and not, but never did we think that they would say, oh, because you live on this side of the street, essentially, you're ineligible. Sorry about your luck.
1: Your insurance was able to cover some of your expenses. Why would the DREO funding still be so important right now?
0: Because it would help us put our home back together. I mean, we did the essentials with the money that we were given, but that was just a hot water tank, a furnace, a washer, a dryer, and essentially like to clean and do mold remediation. I have no floors, I have no wall, I have no bathroom anymore. Like, it's just sitting there gutted because essentially all that money is gone.
1: City councillors have told CBC Ottawa that the province is still assessing other areas in the city that could be eligible for the funding. How hopeful are you that your area will ultimately be eligible in the end?
0: I mean, their explanation on eligibility was pretty clear on Friday, as for our area specifically. Am I hopeful? Like, not particularly, no. But my question would be to the mayor, like, what did you present to the city in your proposal that, you know, essentially made them to decide one side and not side? If the mayor is going to stand up there and say that this is a one in a 200 year storm that no city's infrastructure could have withstood, how are we not eligible? How is this not considered a disaster? It makes absolutely no sense to me. So am I hopeful? Not particularly, but I am hopeful that our voices will be heard and they will agree that, yeah, if no city's infrastructure could have gone up against this storm, how are you not allowing us to apply for this program?
1: At the beginning of our conversation, you said you're taking it day by day. Without DREO funding, what options does your family have to repair the damage to your home that you're dealing with right now?
0: Our plan is essentially to take money from investments and savings. We'll take what we have to take to put it back together, and then we'll just put ourselves on a payment plan to pay ourselves back monthly.
1: Right now, Lauren, as you said, as you're taking this day by day, what does that look like?
0: I mean, like the other day I went to Costco, I saw a good deal on flooring. So me, my husband and my three-year-old got in our two cars and we drove to Costco and we bought 54 boxes of flooring because the deal was something we couldn't pass up and we needed to save that $1,800 that we saved. So it's, you know, doing things like that and waiting to see if they do reassess. But in the meantime, we're talking to contractors and trying to figure out where to start, essentially.
1: What kinds of conversations have you been having with neighbors and other residents who are affected? How are they feeling?
0: I mean, I know people whose houses haven't been seen by insurance adjusters. I know people whose houses are still, like, they're not staying in them because people haven't been there to clean them. Some people just got into their homes on Monday. It's really sad. And like, there's not a whole lot of optimism around the community of Crystal Beach. I mean, at the end of the day, I think everybody knows that they will be okay. But I think especially after Friday, it's a pretty like somber feeling within the community for sure.
1: I'm really sorry, Lauren, to hear that what your family and you are going through. Can I ask you, how are you staying optimistic as you take this day by day? What's your outlook? What's your approach?
0: To be honest, like it's tough because all of us still have to get up and go to work every day. We are like a lot of like the families in the community, they have a lot of young children. Everyone's trying to manage, you know, kids are home for the summer. It's hard, like a lot more hard days than good days right now. The one thing that keeps me going is my family. I have a lot of support. I work in the service industry. I have support from a lot of amazing customers, people that have offered to help in any way they can. And that's probably the only hope I have right now.
1: Lauren, I'm glad to hear that you do have support surrounding you. Thank you for taking the time to share what you're going through with us this afternoon. I really appreciate it.
0: Well, thank you for taking the time

0: to listen, and hopefully our voices are heard and we'll get some help definitely in the communities of Crystal Beach and Bell's Corner.
1: Take care.
0: Thank you. You too. Bye.
1: Lauren McMurray is a resident of Crystal Beach in Ottawa's West End. Last week, Ontario announced that the Graham Creek and Stillwater Creek areas of Ottawa will be covered by the Disaster Relief and Assistance for Ontario and Ontarians, or DREO program.

0: You're listening to Dustin O'Halloran with Gold. Doug Hempstead is back with a look at the commute. Hello, Doug.
1: Hello there. Well, it's a collision on westbound Meadowlands, right where it sort of tees up there at Woodruff. It's quite slow on Woodruff, actually, both directions, southbound and northbound there, just south of Centrepoint. So there's a collision there on westbound Meadowlands where it becomes Tallwood. Also very backed up a Hunt Club Road, westbound at Riverside, backed up eastbound at Prince of Wales and westbound at Woodruff. Also quite slow southbound on Merivale Road, like the commercial strip heading down the Hunt Club. Westbound 417, busy downtown from just west of Bronson through Parkdale and right out to about Woodruff. Earlier collision there before Woodruff. Eastbound 417 heavy from Maitland right into just outside of Parkdale around Rochester. Backed up on Island Park Drive, approaching the Champlain Bridge. Busy on the eastbound Kitsibi-Meekan there, coming from Westboro Beach. And quite slow on looks like eastbound St. Patrick, headed towards the Vanier Parkway, coming from Lower Town, which is kind of the opposite of what you normally see there. I'm back with more in 5 minutes.
0: Thank you very much, Doug. 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The news is next, but stick around. We've got lots more in store for you.
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3: One doctor's call for more awareness of how to treat Lyme disease and other less familiar infections coming up on The Current.
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5: I'm Salima Shivji. A pricey bridge connecting Windsor to Detroit that Canada paid for in full now seems to be not such a great deal. Ottawa will cut Washington checks for half of all toll revenues minus operating costs for the next 15 years. Details coming up on Your World Tonight at 6, 6:30 in Newfoundland.
6: From CBC News, The World This Hour, I'm Kaz Bovin. Canada's premiers have wrapped up their second day of discussions in Charlottetown. Trade was a key topic. U.S. President Donald Trump has announced 50% tariffs on a range of Canadian exports. They'll take effect in less than a month unless Canada can negotiate a deal. Ontario Premier Doug Ford has this message for Prime Minister Mark Carney.
7: No, I'll just speak for Ontario. Everything's on the table. We can't keep rolling over for Donald Trump. That's what I believe in, standing up strong. You negotiate through strength. You don't negotiate through weakness, especially with President Trump.
6: Carney is expected to join talks with the premiers in person tomorrow. The U.S. Trade Representative says talks to review the

0: Hi there, I'm Melina Levesque, in for Alan Neal today. Welcome back to All in a Day. Coming up, there is a very high chance that Kingston will have a high-speed rail stop when the Aalto project is complete.
1: Certainly, you know, very encouraged that they are taking a serious look at this. I think that the strength of our arguments, I think, has come through, and so we're encouraged.
0: We'll hear from the city's mayor this hour. Also in this hour, a mobile miniature art gallery gets noticed by the people at Awesome Ottawa. We get a peek right here in studio coming up. But first, what happens when AI goes rogue during a security test? We'll dig into that story with tech journalist Carmi Levy coming up next. Those conversations and many more on All in a Day.

Listening to All in a Day on CBC Radio 1, the final hour of All in a Day, 91.5 in Ottawa-Gatineau, 107.5 in Kingston. Welcome.

0: Coming back, Emma Weller now, who has a look at news headlines. Hello, Emma.
1: Hello. There was lots going on today at the Ottawa courthouse. The Swiss man who assaulted a protester in Ottawa received absolute discharge. David Henschel pleaded guilty

0: Justin Ball spoke with him today, and we'll have more for us coming up. And wildfires are continuing to blaze across northwestern Ontario. First Nations chiefs are calling for a public inquiry into the province's response to them. Coming up, we'll hear from the province's Natural Resources Minister on this. Those stories and more when I'm back for a full newscast at 5:30.
1: Thank you very much, Emma. Doug Hempstead joins us now with a look at the weather and the roads. Hello, Doug.
2: Hello. Well, you know, it's still not too much change. It's still kind of cool and overcast here in downtown. Downtown Ottawa, mostly cloudy. It's 18, no change in the current temperature, going down to 11 with a 40% chance of rain. Kingston hasn't changed at all in the last couple hours. 20 degrees there, going down to 12, 40% chance of rain. It's dropped by 2 degrees in Cornwall. It's 17 there now, going down to 10 with a 40% chance of rain. Same chance of rain in Belleville and Trenton. It's 20 degrees there, mostly cloudy, going down to 11. Pembroke and Petawawa was 16, mostly cloudy, going down to 9. Those single digits tonight in the Upper Ottawa Valley. 40% chance of rain. Maniwaki, 16, going down to 11. 30% chance of rain. Still busy on the 417, both directions, essentially, just west of downtown. Westbound, it gets busy as you're approaching Parkdale and stays thick right out to Woodruff. Busy eastbound on the 417 from just before Maitland all the way into about Parkdale. There's lane reductions there at Parkdale. Northbound Island Park drives slow from Richmond Road right to the Champlain Bridge. That bridge gets busy still around the middle of it, around Bait Island. Busy going over to Aylmer, the western part of Hull. The Kitsibi Mekan, no problems westbound, apart from, you know, going between the Portage and Chaudière Bridges. It's slow there approaching the Chaudière Bridge. But it's backed up eastbound on the Mekan, coming from Westboro Beach right to the Champlain Bridge. Westbound Heron, baseline, busy there from Vincent Massey Park all the way to Fisher. Backed up eastbound on baseline at Fisher as well, so some traffic on the southern part of the experimental farm. Southbound Prince of Wales has turned pretty gross. It gets heavy there just south of Mooney's Bay, and it's slowed down through Fisher and all the way down through Colonnade Road, and then starts to improve as you're getting closer to Hunt Club. Riverside Drive is a bit better than that, but it's kind of busy where Prince of Wales is not. Riverside Drive is fine until you get to Uplands, and it's slow there, right down to Hunt Club. Where it's also really quite bad is northbound, like on Limebank, coming up from River Road right to Hunt Club Road. It's weird why that's busy northbound. Hunt Club backed up westbound at Riverside, eastbound at Riverside, which is backed up almost to Merivale, and then busy westbound as well on Hunt Club Road at Woodruff. Those southbound routes are really quite bad. We've already talked about Prince of Wales, but Merivale is quite slow as well, coming down through that entire commercial strip heading towards Hunt Club Road. There was an earlier collision on Merivale, one, maybe even two of them there, right in front of the Dow Honda. So that's near like Colonnade and the mini putt there. So it's slow both directions there on that section of Merivale. Woodruff is kind of busy both directions as well. There was an earlier collision right at the intersection of like Meadowlands and Woodruff, but it's mostly busy southbound heading down to Hunt Club. There's construction at Baseline and Greenbank. That's still busy there all directions. Nothing else that's new, really, apart from the last little leg of the westbound Kitsibi Mekan is busy coming up to Carling as well, which is something that's new. I'm back with more in about 20 minutes.
1: Thank you very much, Doug.

0: You're listening to All in a Day on CBC Radio 1, 91.5 in Ottawa-Gatineau, 107.5 in Kingston. OpenAI says its artificial intelligence went rogue during a recent test. It hacked into another company in what the ChatGPT maker is calling an unprecedented cyber attack. And that's raising many questions about the technology as it continues to become more powerful. For more on this story, we've reached Carmi Levy. He is a technology analyst and journalist. Good afternoon.
1: Good afternoon, Melina. So good to be with you.
0: Happy to have you here. What happened with OpenAI and this hack?
1: So the company was in the process of testing an autonomous AI agent, which is essentially a piece of code that completes complex tasks on its own without human intervention. It's powered by its latest, what's called frontier model. It's, you know, sort of latest and greatest, most powerful, most capable model. And they had set up what's called a sandbox, an isolation area that is not connected to the internet. It's just so you can conduct any test you want without worrying about risk to external systems. And somehow, during that test, the AI agent managed to get out onto the internet.

0: so it broke through what's called containment, got out onto the internet, and then successfully broke into the systems belonging to a company called Hugging Face. They're another AI company. So this is the first time in history that we have a documented case of an AI agent successfully prosecuting a cyber attack on its own without human involvement. It is, as you can imagine, a milestone that we, you know, had been expecting for a lot of years, but we're really hoping we would never actually see in the real world.
1: But what is OpenAI actually saying about how this happened?
0: I wish they were saying more. They're saying that it was unplanned, that this was certainly not part of their protocol, unexpected. They are saying that they're partnering with Hugging Face to investigate what happened here, and that they will share the results of that investigation as the details become known. But beyond that, this is sort of what often happens when AI does things it's not supposed to do. Those responsible for it don't really know what's happening inside. They call it the black box effect, where they created the technology, but they can't explain how it fails when it fails. And that, to me, is almost as disturbing as the fact that this attack happened in the first place, that the folks who created it can't tell us why.
1: Let's talk a bit about some of the concerns about what happened here. Can you tell us about what some of those are?
0: Yeah. So, I mean, the worry here is that, you and I and all of our listeners, we've all been using AI tools like ChatGPT for a few years now. They were introduced in 2022. And generally speaking, you know, with a chatbot, you ask a question, you type in a prompt, and it gives you an answer. It's kind of like a very powerful version of Google. Whereas what's happening in the AI industry now is it's moving over to AI-based agents, so which are essentially software tools that can complete complex tasks on their own. And the risk here, the worry here is that as AI agents take over everyday work from, you know, you and me, that they will be capable of going rogue, of, you know, going off script and breaking into systems that previously were considered safe, that they can easily identify, because they're so powerful, they can identify weaknesses in traditional cybersecurity protections and essentially bust through. Imagine, you know, look up and down the street where we live. Imagine that every lock on everyone's front door is suddenly, you know, no longer capable of keeping your house protected, that anyone can walk up to it and break through. That's the worry here, as AI agents become increasingly good at essentially being cyber criminals. They strip away the protections that we thought we all had.
1: Now that this has happened, our question is, how likely are we to see this happen again in the future?
0: I hate to be the bearer of bad tidings, but, you know, generally speaking, once an exploit, a vulnerability is discovered, it doesn't go back in the box. And so cyber criminals are certainly rubbing their hands at this prospect, because now they have access to, or potentially they will have access to, new tools to do what they do. And I suspect it's only a matter of time before we see more attacks like this, especially as the technology itself becomes even more powerful, even more capable. So it's almost like a never-ending game of cops and robbers. The technologies to conduct an attack get better, and then of course those who are charged with protecting systems, like IT professionals, cybersecurity experts, they of course come up with better protections. But right now, it looks like the playing field is tilting toward those who would cause us harm.
1: What needs to be done then to mitigate the risks of this happening? What kind of solutions do we have?
0: Yeah, I mean, it's a great question to ask. I think we need better protections from government. We need better laws in place, because right now OpenAI has said they're going to investigate, they're going to do what they can to understand what happened and build better protections. But we're taking that on faith. We're believing that OpenAI is going to do what it says it promises to do. And the same thing, you know, today we're talking OpenAI, but this could involve any other company. Could be Google, could be Anthropic, could be Microsoft. You know, we're trusting that they're going to do the right thing. But, you know, in the language that they've shared since this event happened, they made it very clear. They were moving very quickly to bring this to market, and they didn't prioritize cybersecurity. And so now they're going to slow things down. Well, you know what? I want governments to force technology companies to behave in a more responsible, rational manner. And I want governments to be able to punish these companies when they don't, because otherwise we're all at additional risk, and unnecessary risk, as AI continues to evolve in an environment where there essentially are no laws requiring companies to do the right thing.
1: Carmi, as you said, as AI continues to evolve, do the protections that we have in place now, the measures that we have now, equipped enough to deal

0: with this type of threat, especially as you said, seems to be growing as a risk as AI gets more powerful?
1: I don't think they are, because if you look at the law of the land right now, we don't have AI legislation. There was a law in the pipeline, the AI and Data Act last year, but then the government, prorogued parliament and an election was called and that law died on the docket. So, and we're still waiting for the new government to reintroduce such legislation. So what's happening is the technology is developing, at a rapid pace, and we don't have any laws to deal with any of it. And the clock continues to tick as that leading edge sort of stretches further toward the horizon. So I'd like to see Ottawa prioritize, addressing that and getting that law into the pipeline, and also allowing events like this one to inform what that law should look like, so that we have specific clauses in that law around the use of agentic AI, that it's worded in such a way that it can adapt to the technologies as they continue to evolve. So it isn't just a single point in time law, but it remains relevant well into the future. Canada doesn't really have the best track record in that regard. We always tend to fall behind fast advancing technologies. It'd be nice if that reality were different with AI this time.
0: Carmi, just for people listening, is this something that the general public should be worried about, hearing about this as what ChatGPT maker is calling an unprecedented attack? Is this something that people should be paying attention to and should be worried about?
1: We all should be, because the systems that we rely on day to day, they are as secure as they are because of the cybersecurity technologies that have been put in place over a number of years. And if unmitigated advances in AI agents render those protections moot, then we are all at increased risks. And so there's nothing that we can do in the near term to lock down our systems or protect ourselves, but we owe it to ourselves to at least become part of the conversation, open our eyes and ears, recognize what's changing, and put more pressure on our elected officials to perhaps change their priorities around cyber protections for Canadians. This should be a national dialogue, and I think now is the time to initiate it.
0: Carmi, thank you for your knowledge on this and for joining us this afternoon.
1: Appreciate being with you. Thanks so much for having me, Melina.
0: Carmi Levy is a technology analyst and journalist.

0: Oshawa psych rock duo Crown Lands with their new song, Black Star. It is now 5:22. You're listening to All in a Day. Last night, Ottawa paramedics were called near the Byward Market, where a woman in her 20s had been attacked with a broken bottle. It was the fifth stabbing to happen in the area in the past 8 days. Earlier today, CBC's Cameron Mahler went to the market to talk to people there about the rise in violent attacks, and he asked visitors, residents, and business owners what they're making of the recent stabbings.
1: A bit worried, to be honest. We're going to stay here in Chinatown. At the moment, I'm with my son, and we're moving down because my other family, my other grandchildren, are coming over from the UK. And my grandson, he's 17, he'll used to going out with his friends at night, and I don't think he can come down here because with a friend, he's bringing a friend with him from the UK, and I feel that I wouldn't be happy to him come down here on his own.
2: Well, I'm an Ottawa resident, and it upsets me. The Byward Market has always been really an animated place, a central place, a tourist attraction, but also a place for local people. And to hear that, it's a deterrent for sure, that not only for people like myself who live here, but also for tourists. And it's a vicious circle in terms of the reputation.
3: Have you ever felt unsafe in the market yourself?
2: So that's a good question. No, because I tend not to come here at night.
3: Yeah, so the attacks have been, they've been isolated to a certain population near the shelters. It's not necessarily in the market proper where the shops and the stores are. But I mean, as a resident, you've been hearing about, you've certainly heard about the violence in the market.
2: Yeah.
3: Is it surprising at all to you to hear this?
2: It's surprising to hear the story that you just told. Well, it's not surprising so much as disconcerting.
3: Do you feel unsafe in the market when you're here?
4: Not at all. I think it would be better if the city were able to care for its people and be able to house everyone. And there's enough food and shelter for everyone here. So I think seeing people struggling, it's obviously not a positive sight to see. But I think that if people are more empathetic about a lot of these situations and realize that we're closer to these people on the streets, that we're a lot closer to them than we are like millionaires and billionaires and whatnot. So I think that we all need to kind of band together and support our community.
3: So you feel like you personally don't feel unsafe in the area?
4: No, not at all. I think that the people who are struggling the most, obviously, they aren't necessarily the best socially. And when you're not in a good place, you can't act the best that you can. So I think we just need to be a little bit kinder to more people.
5: So my name is Josiah Frith, and I am the newly elected president of the Lower Town Community Association. Well, yes. I mean, obviously, anytime there's violence in the community, people are concerned. Quite frankly, I mean, if people have been living down here for any length of time, we're a little bit used to this type of violence. And so I don't know if it quite registers the same level of alarm maybe within the community. Certainly people that live immediately adjacent to this location are on constant alert and under constant, bombardment by the atmosphere, really, especially around Cumberland and George.
3: Should residents or even maybe tourists be concerned about entering the market, especially at nighttime?
5: I would definitely be wary of your immediate location. This location where the majority of attacks has happened is not really in the main tourist district. There's quite a lot of residents around it. So I would generally encourage residents to be very cautious.

0: So I would imagine they already know that. But yeah, it really seems to me like it's not a concern for residents and visitors as much as it is a concern for this community that has been essentially, trapped in this area because of the proliferation of services that they find here, but without any adequate protections for their own safety and security.
1: It kind of makes me sad. We had an extremely successful watch party on Sunday. We had over 1,000 people come from all over the city and all over Gatineau to come watch the final of the FIFA World Cup. Everything went off without a hitch. And then I came home and I saw a notification about a stabbing, and that wasn't the headline, right? So it seems like we just can't have nice things, and the goal is to have the nice things.
2: Do residents, tourists, they need to be concerned about entering the market at all?
1: Think so. I think we should all be concerned about the state of housing, not just in Ottawa, but sort of province and countrywide. Why do we still have congregate settings where lots of vulnerable people and the people who want to prey on them have easy access to? Why do we still have shelters? Why are we still funding shelters? These are questions I ask upper levels of government all the time. We need to do better. We know what works and what doesn't work, and we have been slowly investing in those solutions, but it's not fast enough, and I don't think we're sounding the alarm bells because we're not the only city that's grappling with this, and I would like to see a more coordinated approach going forward.
3: That was Rideau Vanier councillor Stéphanie Plante speaking with the CBC's Cameron Mahler. You also heard from Lower Town Community Association president Josiah Frith and several residents and tourists in the market today. The CBC was not granted an interview with Ottawa Police Chief Eric Stubbs, but in a statement, the force said there is no evidence the recent attacks are linked and that none of the cases appear to be random attacks. The OPS urges people visiting the market to remain aware of their surroundings and to report suspicious or concerning behavior to the police. It's almost time for the news, but before we get there, Doug Hempstead is back with a look at the commute. Hello.
4: Hello. Well, it's busy on the eastbound 417 approaching the 174 split. No real reason for that apart from it just is. It's not terribly slow there, but it is busy. Westbound 417 is heavy, though, from Western Centertown all the way out to Woodruff. Eastbound 417 thick from Maitland into just the side of Island Park Drive. Island Park itself is quite slow still from Byron right to the Champlain Bridge. The Kitsapé Meacon is mostly busy eastbound there approaching the Champlain Bridge. The bridge also a bit busy right in the middle of it there, heading towards Aylmer and Western Hall. The other bridges seem totally fine. No issues in Gatineau at all. The eastbound 174, it was just briefly busy around Montreal Road. Still rather thick on westbound Heron and Baseline from Vincent Massey Park right out to Fisher. And there's a collision on Merivale Road, which is making things quite slow there just north of Hunt Club, between Hunt Club and Viewmount. Slow both directions. And well, southbound is backed up quite a ways, actually, just south of Clyde all the way down to Hunt Club. Also, an earlier collision at the intersection of Meadowlands and Woodruff. Looks like that's improving. Still slow, though, at the intersection of Baseline and Greenbank as a construction. Eastbound, westbound, as well as southbound there seems to be the worst of it. And rather backed up as well west of the Vimy Bridge and westbound Strandherd. They're heading into Barrhaven. I'm back with more right after the news.
3: Thank you very much, Doug. The time now is 5:30. This is CBC News. Good afternoon. It's 17 degrees and lightly raining in Ottawa. I'm Emma Weller with the latest from the CBC Ottawa Newsroom. A Swiss national who admitted to punching a Palestinian protester has been given an absolute discharge. David Henschel appeared in a packed courtroom this afternoon after failing to show up for a hearing originally scheduled for earlier this month. The incident happened outside a convention center in summer 2024 when Henschel was attending a prominent defense conference. He had earlier told the court that he had low blood sugar at the time and suffers from post-traumatic stress disorder. The judge told Henschel today that his behavior was criminal, but found this decision appropriate. Henschel now has 14 days to pay a $5,000 victim surcharge, a higher than normal figure because of his previous no-show. The Crown will appeal. A key figure from what became known as the Freedom Convoy also appeared in court today. Tamara Leach is asking a judge to let her travel internationally, including to the White House, even though she is serving a conditional sentence for her role in the 2022 protests that includes house arrest. David Fraser has more.
5: Tamara Leach is serving a conditional sentence for leading and sustaining the 2022 protests in Ottawa that gridlocked areas of the city's downtown. Since being convicted for her role in the convoy protests, Leach has worked at Rebel News. Now she wants to do that work in Washington, D.C., at the White House, and on a Caribbean cruise. The right-wing

0: Media company's founder and CEO Ezra Levant was in court. He told the judge he believed Leach was wrongfully convicted, but said he was able to follow the rules of court decisions he disagreed with and argued it would be his company's top priority to make sure Leach followed her conditions if she was to travel outside Canada. Crown prosecutors argued Levant's public statements about Leach and her trial raised an issue of trust. He and his media company have heavily criticized the entire court process. Prosecutors say allowing Leach to travel internationally as a rebel employee would defeat the purpose of her punishment. More arguments are expected next month, and then the judge overseeing the case will make her decision. David Fraser, CBC News, Ottawa.
1: Provincial police say they've laid five charges, including attempted murder, after a violent incident last night in Armprior. Renfrew OPP say they responded to a weapons-related call around 8:15. They found one person at the scene with serious injuries. Among the charges the 40-year-old is facing, uttering threats to cause bodily harm, assault with a weapon, and aggravated assault. Police are continuing to investigate. There's been a recent string of violent assaults in the Byward Market, which has some residents and tourists concerned about visiting the area. CBC's Cameron Mahler has more.
2: Five attacks in just over a week. A robbery gone wrong, violent assaults. City officials say the area is safe and some Byward Market visitors agree. Others aren't too sure.
3: I usually don't wander around here at night, typically. It doesn't, you know, it's not the greatest.
4: It upsets me. The Byward Market has always been an animated place, a central place.
5: I feel pretty darn safe. Everyone here seems pretty nice.
2: Councillor Stephanie Plante says residents and visitors have nothing to worry about, that these incidents are isolated to the vulnerable population that exists around the shelters in the market.
6: I believe it was in 2023, the Department of National Defense, which was on Cumberland, had to move because of their proximity to the shelter. And that's the Department of National Defense. Like, if they can't handle the situation around the shelter, I can't imagine what it's like for the clients.
2: Josiah Frith is president of the Lower Town Community Association. He says the violence isn't anything new.
7: Quite frankly, I mean, if people have been living down here for any length of time, we're a little bit used to this type of violence.
2: In a statement emailed to CBC News, Ottawa police say there is no evidence to suggest the attacks are linked, and that while the incidents do not appear to be random, they are serious. And officers continue to focus resources in areas where violence and harm are occurring most frequently. Cameron Mahler, CBC News, Ottawa.
1: It's only the middle of Ontario's wildfire season, but early estimates suggest that this season may be the worst on record. According to the province, 181 active fires were burning as of this morning, including 12 new ones over the past 24 hours, with most in northwestern Ontario. 13 communities have been evacuated, 12 are First Nations. But some of the First Nation chiefs have expressed frustration about the lack of timely support for those evacuations and are now asking for a public inquiry into the response by the Ford government. Mike Harris is the provincial minister for natural resources and tells CBC News the government has stepped up to help.
8: Our number one goal is making sure that there's no loss of life and we do everything that we can to keep people safe. And in these circumstances so far, we pray that this is the case moving forward as well. There has been no loss of life. There has been no major injuries, and we've been able to evacuate everybody that's either asked to be evacuated or folks that we have put emergency orders in place.
1: The government has also faced criticism for its budgeting for fighting the fires, but Harris says the government has doubled its firefighting budget since assuming power in 2018. And finally, it's now more likely that the proposed high-speed rail line for the Quebec-Ontario corridor will have a stop in Kingston. The CEO of the Crown Corporation behind the project says public feedback has pushed the decision forward. Justin Ball has the story.
9: We've looked at the comments that we received, and it's kind of persuasive that a stop in Kingston would make sense for this project.
10: That's Martin Imbleau, president and CEO of Alto. On CBC's Ottawa Morning, he confirmed that Kingston will likely be getting a stop on the proposed route for Canada's first high-speed rail network. It would connect Toronto to Quebec City, with trains traveling up to 300 kilometers an hour. Concerns have been raised that adding a Kingston stop would slow down travel times, but Imbleau says extending the route through the city is feasible.
9: And the Kingston route does not have significant time. All the trains will not stop in Kingston, so most will be expresses not stopping there.
10: Kingston Mayor Brian Patterson says a high-speed rail stop in the city is a no-brainer.
11: Kingston is the fourth busiest via rail station in the country. You've got thousands of Queen students that would take the train.

0: We've got a number of people coming in and out, whether it's to get to our military base or the, our regional hospital or just our business community. So I think for us, just a huge demand for improved rail service.
1: Patterson says while the stop in Kingston hasn't been officially added to the route, he hopes it will be by the end of the year. Justin Ball, CBC News, Ottawa.
2: And that is your local news for this afternoon. Doug, how are those roads looking?
3: Well, it's taking a while to improve because there's been collisions and stuff. So longer than it should. Eastbound Hunt Club still backed up at Prince of Wales and backed up westbound there at Riverside. Northbound Prince of Wales is busy coming up to Hunt Club Road from like Black Rapids, which is weird. It's busy both directions on Merivale Road right at Viewmount because of an earlier collision. Southbound Woodruff is quite slow coming down from Baseline right to Meadowlands and Tallwood. There was an earlier collision there on westbound Meadowlands approaching Woodruff. It's very slow there westbound. There's also construction at Baseline and Greenbank, so that's still busy there. The 417 is improving, though. Westbound heavy at times from Parkdale right to Woodruff. Heavy eastbound from Maitland right into just the side of Island Park Drive. Island Park is still fairly busy northbound at times from Byron right to the Champlain Bridge. That bridge is also still busy headed towards Aylmer. The Kitsibi weekend seems quite good, certainly westbound. A little bit busy eastbound just at Island Park Drive, but things are otherwise starting to improve. Eastbound 174 only busy as far as Blair, from the split to Blair. I'm back one more time just before 6.
4: Thank you very much, Doug. Let's have a look at your weather in Ottawa right now. It is currently sitting at 17 degrees with some light rain showers falling at the Ottawa airport from what I'm seeing here. Tonight, partly cloudy skies with a 40% chance of showers, a low of 11. Heading into tomorrow, a mainly sunny day ahead, a high of 25-28 with the Humidex. Tomorrow night, partly cloudy skies, then becoming clear near midnight, a low of 12. And heading into Friday, a very sunny day ahead and a high of 27.

0: You're listening to All in a Day on CBC Radio 1 91.5 and Ottawa Gatineau 107.5 in Kingston. It looks like Kingston could get its own stop in Aalto's plan to build a high-speed rail. Well, maybe. Aalto CEO Martin Imbleau told CBC that public opinion backing the idea has been persuasive, and they're going to take a very, very long, strong, and positive look at Kingston being included in the stop list. Kingston Mayor Brian Patterson has been among those pushing for this. CBC's Justin Ball spoke with him earlier today.
1: You've been supporting a Kingston stop with a southern route along the Highway 401 corridor, I believe, since March. So, you know, throughout all the support, why was it so important for this train to stop in Kingston?
2: I think it's obvious. We are probably, on a per capita basis, one of the most successful rail communities in the country. We already have a culture here of taking rail. I think Kingston is the fourth busiest via rail station in the country. You've got thousands of McQueen students that would take the train. You've got a number of people coming in and out, whether it's to get to our military base or the regional hospital or just our business community. So I think for us, just a huge demand for improved rail service. And so I think, you know, whatever is built, whether it's improvements to Via Rail or a new high-speed rail line, Kingston needs to be a part of it. That's the message that we've been consistent on right from the outset of when Aalto began its consultations.
1: As mayor, what's your reaction? Like, how are you feeling that, you know, this is slowly but surely starting to come forward?
2: Yeah, I mean, I'm encouraged. I think it tells me that I think our message has been heard, both by Aalto and the federal government. At the same time, we're not going to take our foot off the gas pedal here because there's still been no confirmation or any final decisions made. And so we're going to continue to press, continue to make the case for Kingston. We think it's a strong case. And we'll look to see what further news or developments we hear of, hopefully, maybe later this year.
1: Of course. So I guess in simple terms, is this like an ideal, like best case scenario for Kingston, or is there any aspects of the scenario that

0: that you think should be altered in any way?
1: Oh, well, I mean, I think there's still a lot of details yet to be determined, you know, and again, that's where our support for high-speed rail has been conditional from the outset. So a stop in Kingston, but also, you know, we're very interested in the location of that station. We're very interested in the location of the line itself. And we firmly believe that, you know, the 401 corridor is the best location for that. So there's definitely still a lot of things yet to be worked out. I think a lot more public discussion on what that looks like. But are we moving in the right direction? Yes. And certainly I'm encouraged that we're at this stage now vis-a-vis where we were at the beginning of this year, where a stop in Kingston wasn't even on the table.
2: That was Brian Patterson, the mayor of Kingston. He was speaking with the CBC's Justin Ball. Yen Ching was finishing her senior year at the University of Toronto when she wrote this next song. Here she is now with The Arrival.

0: to a conclusion. That is not a place or time. It's in every conversation that I hold with them that I know I've arrived.
1: Yen Ching with The Arrival. It is 5:45. You're listening to All in a Day. Earlier this afternoon, I had in front of me, right here in studio, an entire art gallery. That's right, 3 levels, 12 showrooms, and it was just about 6 feet tall. I'm talking about the Ottawa Miniature Gallery, which you might say gets around. And thanks to a recent $1,000 grant from the group Awesome Ottawa, it is set to get around even more. The operator of the gallery is Kiana Simmons. I spoke with them earlier. Hello, Kiana.
2: Hello.
1: Thank you for coming in studio today with, just for people who are listening, can you describe what we're standing next to right now?
2: Yeah, definitely. So we are standing beside the Ottawa Miniature Gallery. It is a 6 foot tall structure made of about 7 sort of stacking pieces. It is a 12 room tiny gallery that has hardwood floors and white walls, little doorways, and like a metal feature on top that kind of mimics the top of the National Art Gallery. Yeah, and it is a mobile gallery where we feature miniature art from around Ottawa and beyond.
1: Let's take a look at some of that miniature art. I understand you

0: brought some in for us.
1: So this is just my art today. We're between exhibits. So today, actually, I sent a bunch of acceptances to 30 artists who are going to be with us for our Pride exhibit at the National Arts Center, which opens on August 1st. And my sort of specialty is miniature food. So I have a couple things that I've made. Miniature fruit baskets, a little tiny breakfast plate. I've made these cheese and charcuterie boards. People love that one. And I sort of got into miniatures because I started making miniature vegetables. And so here's a little miniature vegetable basket. I've got green onions, tomatoes, some berry pints. There's a little cob of corn in here.
0: They're so detailed.
1: Yeah. Well, that's the fun of miniatures, right? You're like making the illusion of the real thing, but a lot of the little details that you add just like, I don't know. Well, there's lots of things you can do to add details that like mimic the real thing. Yeah.
0: That's really cool. I want to go back to, the Ottawa Miniature Art Gallery that we're standing next to here. This did not magically appear in our studio. You brought it in. How does it work traveling around with this structure?
1: Yeah. I have a beautiful 2012 Kia Soul that fits this structure perfectly. I take the top pieces off. They go in the front seat. And then in my sort of trunk area, I put the back seats down. And levels OMG and the base all kind of fit in like a puzzle. And I'm able to take it around in my car. When I do exhibits, I have art pieces with me. And so it's like absolutely the max I'm able to fit is like the OMG plus the art pieces, maybe a helper if I can recruit somebody to help me set up. But as much as, it's a compact structure, it does fill my car entirely.
0: It's a perfect fit.
1: Yeah, exactly. It definitely is.
0: What do you think the draw is to miniature art? What gets people excited about it, in your opinion?
1: Yeah, I've been thinking about this a lot because I'm at that point in my career where miniatures really are the thing that I do. And I've been like, well, what is the purpose? And like, what is the point of this? I think that miniatures really evoke that like sense of play that adults sometimes struggle to like channel on their own. And you see something small and, you remember that things can be silly and whimsical and that like we can take art that is small seriously, but in a really fun way. And I think that there's like something that it kind of gets that like scream factor in people's brain. People always see the pieces and I usually get like a bit of a shriek and like, oh my gosh, it's so cute. But I've really enjoyed working with miniatures and kind of making that my career path because it brings joy.
0: Tell us a little bit about your story. How did you first get into miniature art?
1: Yeah, I moved back to Canada. I was living in France during the pandemic, and I had been going to all these beautiful farmers markets and was feeling a little bit obsessed with fruits and vegetables. And during that time that I was home, me and my mom started making polymer clay miniature vegetables, and it just became the thing. We kept doing it. And then I was making so many miniature vegetables, I started posting about them, and folks asked me, like, hey, will you teach me how to make them? So I hosted my first miniature workshop in February of 2024. Since then, I have taught, like, over 100 workshops in Ottawa, across Canada. I've taught workshops abroad. And then this time last year, Jennifer Ann Kelly, the artist who built the OMG, reached out to me and asked if I wanted to take it on. She was pivoting to focus on other projects. And so those two things, my miniature workshops as well as managing the OMG, kind of have filled my time entirely. I've become the miniature person. And I was saying this before, I feel like the more that I've leaned into miniatures, the more miniature opportunities have kind of come my way. So I've started doing like some content creation for brands. I've started doing like birthday parties, bachelorette parties, private events, corporate events, team building. Miniatures really do take up a big place in my life.
0: You're being recognized by Awesome Ottawa. What does this mean to you?
1: The Awesome Ottawa Award. I had applied last year sort of with the idea that I was just looking for funding for this project so I could do more with it. And they reached out to me in May and said, hey, you've been selected for this month's award. And I had sort of had more time to think about what I wanted to do with the fund since then. So part of it was putting some money into the gallery and cleaning it up, doing some like reworking, doing some paint stuff, working on a website. But I'm also planning to do a miniature arts festival. We have a bunch of amazing artists in the Ottawa area who make little things. And I have gained the skills to teach people how to make things. But I've also sort of I want to enable other artists to

0: also share their skills. Like, you see somebody make like a little tiny sketchbook and you're like, wow, I want to try making that. And I think that through this Miniature Arts Festival, we're going to be able to like mobilize some of those other crafts to get more people learning about miniatures and getting people excited about it in Ottawa. And I have to say that we won 2 awards, so the Awesome Ottawa Award, but we also won, when I say we, I mean me and the gallery, we also won the Tontine Bursary, so yes. $2,000, one from each group, which is really exciting, and I'm really grateful for both of those supports, and yeah, I'm just really excited that people are as excited about miniatures as I am.
1: Congratulations to both those awards, both the Awesome Ottawa and the Bursary. You know, we keep talking about miniatures, but these are small things that go a long way, that have a much bigger meaning. What, this might be a tough question, what would you say is your favorite part of what you do?
0: Yeah, so many things. I mean, I say in workshops that my favorite thing about teaching workshops is that I get to learn something and I get to do this thing that I love doing with other people. But I think the best thing, or one of my favorite things about the gallery, is just like the joy that it brings and the feedback that I get from folks saying, wow, like I never thought I'd see my art in a gallery, and yet here it is in the miniature gallery, and then being able to like recognize that and celebrate that. So for every exhibit, I make these tiny little certificates for folks, and everybody gets handed their certificate. We make it kind of a big deal. I think it's good for people's mental health. I think it brings joy, and I don't know, it's just something special that we have here in Ottawa.
1: You also run Mini Veg. Can you tell us a little bit about that?
0: Yeah. So my business is called Miniature Veg, and I host polymer clay miniature food workshops. I do them in all types of places. So I like to work with local businesses to make the things that they make, but in miniature sometimes, especially food businesses. I have a monthly spot at Maker House where I host workshops. Next month, we're going to be making miniature houseplants. And yeah, it has been such a fun business that I never thought would be a business. Last year, I was part of Invest Ottawa's Starter Company Plus program. And you've got these people, right, who are starting food businesses and tax businesses and whatever. And I'm like, I'm hosting polymer clay miniature workshops, and I'm learning about accounting, and I'm learning about marketing. And I've been able to just learn so much about running a business, but also about like teaching and working with different types of people through my business, Miniature Veg. And yeah, it's been a lot of fun.
1: Before we let you go, where can listeners find your art and learn more about the work you do?
0: Personally, on Instagram, I am at Miniature Veg. My website is www.miniatureveg.ca. There's a little Ottawa Miniature Gallery tab on my website. The Ottawa Miniature Gallery is at the Ottawa Miniature Gallery on Instagram. And we are gearing up for an exhibit at the National Arts Centre that opens August 1st. It is our Pride exhibit. So the gallery will be filled with about 30 miniature art pieces, all from queer artists from Ottawa. And that will run from, yeah, the 1st until the 31st. You can come in the NAC and see it anytime. And I think we'll have a reception date to be confirmed, as well as likely a miniature workshop, again, date to be confirmed, but that's where you can catch us.
1: Thank you so much.
0: Thanks so much for having me.
1: Kiana Simmons is the Ottawa-based miniaturist behind the Ottawa Miniature Gallery. They also own and operate Miniature Veg, as you heard there, a business where they host workshops and teach people to make miniature foods using polymer clay. The time now is 5:55, time for some music. Here's Jungle with Someday, Somewhere.

0: Off their new album, Sunshine, that was the band Jungle with Someday Somewhere. We're reaching the end of our show, but before we get there, Doug Hempstead is back with a final look at the roads. Hello.
1: Hello. Well, it's really improved in the westbound 417. It's just sort of busy from Carling to Maitland now. Eastbound 417 is busy for about twice as long, but even that's not that bad from Maitland into, say, the side of Island Park Drive. Island Park itself is still backed up, though, from like Byron, Richmond Road all the way to the Champlain Bridge. No problems east of downtown or in downtown Ottawa on the highways. Eastbound 174, also a clear shot going out to and through Orleans. A little bit busy on eastbound Hunt Club at the Prince of Wales. Earlier collision on Merivale Road just right at Viewmount there. Actually, call and aid. So it's slow both directions there on Merivale. I'm back tomorrow morning.
0: Thank you very much, Doug. We've reached the end of your Wednesday edition of All in a Day. Thank you for spending some time with us this afternoon. We will be back tomorrow at 3 o'clock, just after 3. Talk to you soon.
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2: 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Your World Tonight is coming up next. Then, in half an hour, it's As It Happens.
4: Hello, I'm Neil Kirksall. As a former Windsor councillor and NDP MP, Brian Massey was there when the idea of the Gordie Howe Bridge was born. He says he's happy it's finally set to open, but has some questions about what Canada actually signed up for.
5: Ultimately, the goal of the government has always been to make sure that we would be able to get good value for money, but also knowing that there's a lot of unpredictability on the part of U.S. administration.
6: We've seen the admission that this has not been the deal that was promised, that indeed Canada would not be paid back until after 15 years.
7: Canada's industry minister defends the Gordie Howe Bridge deal with the U.S., while the opposition says Canada got shortchanged, just like on other American deals, by agreeing to split revenues for a multi-billion dollar bridge that Canada paid for. But there are still some details to work out. This is Your World Tonight. I'm Salima Shivji, also on the program.
8: Think of it as the door was open and it was literally able to escape, find other sites, platforms, vulnerabilities, and then exploit it.
7: Artificial intelligence gone rogue. It sounds like science fiction. An AI model escapes its guardrails and attacks another company's servers. Now, OpenAI says it's happened in reality, originating from its own systems. Some experts worry this could just be a taste of what's to come. The Gordie Howe Bridge between Ontario and Michigan is set to open on Monday, but what was meant to be a celebration has become a bridge over troubled water for Mark Carney. Canada paid the full $6.4 billion price tag to get it built.

0: morning. It's 6:28. I'm Emma Weller with the latest from the CBC Ottawa Newsroom. David Henschel walked away from the Ottawa courthouse today with no criminal record. The Swiss national admitted to punching a Palestinian protester in 2024 when he was here for a defense conference. Today, he was given an absolute discharge, meaning there's no conviction or conditions to follow. However, he has 14 days to pay a $5,000 victim surcharge. Canada Blood Services is sounding the alarm over their urgent need for blood. The agency says there has been a drop in donations this summer, and it now only has limited days of supply for some blood types. It's urging those who are eligible to donate. And finally, the Ottawa Blackjacks are about to hit the court for their final home game of the regular season. They're facing off against the Scarborough Shooting Stars. Tip-off is 7:30 at TD Place. More news at 7 here on CBC Radio 1 91.5 FM in Ottawa. Here's a look at the forecast for Ottawa. Tonight is partly cloudy with a 40% chance of showers. Winds could gust up to 50 kilometers per hour as well. The low will drop down to 11 degrees. And tomorrow is mainly sunny, high of 25. Humidex making it feel like 28. Looking ahead to this weekend, Friday, lots of sun in the forecast, high of 27 degrees. And Saturday, sun, high of 28. However, we could see some showers on Saturday evening.
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3: 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It's led to the rise of artists writing songs about climate grief. We dig into all of this with a culture critic and an artist.
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4: Hello, I'm Neil Kirksall.
5: Good evening, I'm Chris Howden. This is As It Happens.
4: Troubled bridge over water. The deal to open the Gordie Howe Bridge at last may not be as good for Canada as the Prime Minister has suggested, and tensions are rising on either side.
5: A bitter pill. A new study finds construction and trade workers make up a disproportionate number of opioid deaths in Ontario. A former laborer tells us what led him and his colleagues to use drugs on and off the job.
4: Makeup test. Donald Trump's new tariffs target a puzzling range of products from hockey sticks to honey. The founder of an Indigenous-owned cosmetics brand says she was shocked to find lipstick on the list.
5: Bow strings attached. An archaeologist tells us about rediscovering the remains of five Egyptian princesses and says she now believes they were talented fighters who wielded the weapons they were buried with.
4: Horn of Plenty, we will remember the legendary and famously busy saxophone player Plas Johnson, whose name you may not recognize right away, but whose melodies you most certainly will.
5: And she assembled a crack team. When her town needed a tourism boost, a Minnesota woman came up with a surefire way to get it by building what she believes is the world's largest nutcracker. As it happens, the Wednesday edition, radio that takes you back to where it all began.

states were becoming extremely frustrated. We did eventually figure it out, and I think that's, you know, the beauty of having an incredibly resourceful small team. Mm-hmm. However, it was a big challenge for sure. And so when we did see this news, it is extremely concerning, and we're really not aware of exactly what's going to happen. Mm-hmm. But the details from the headlines that we have read definitely cause some fear at that rate of a percent.